0: In the 31st chapter, Saul was killed in battle or died in battle, and also his son Jonathan. Well, the first chapter here begins with the fact that a man came out of that battle and came and found David. And he said in the fourth verse that the people have fled from the battle. Many of the people also have fallen and dead, and Saul and Jonathan, his son, are dead also. And so David said to him, well, how did you know that they're dead? So here's the story he told him. He said he found Saul wounded, having fallen upon his own sword, did not want to be slain by the Philistines, and so he asked this young man to kill him. And so he said in the ninth verse that there was anguish upon him because his life was yet whole. That is, he was still alive, though he was wounded. So the man said, I took the crown that was on his head and the bracelet and brought him to you after I killed him. Well, he didn't know David. So the Bible says that David took his clothes and rent them, and also with his men. And the next part of this passage says that David in verse 17 lamented with this lamentation over Saul and over Jonathan his son. Now listen, as I went through these 10 chapters, almost every one of 50 main primary character qualities are found in David's life. Now, I don't have time to go through all 50 of them, so I'm just going to pick out some as we go through here, because what I want you to see, I want you to see beyond David's actions and see David's heart. Because for the 10 years before this, all he's doing is fighting and running and trying to save his life. And in these 10 chapters, there is war, there is conflict, there is a civil war, all kinds of things happening, but I want you to find and listen and hear and feel the man's heart, about which the scripture says he's a man after God's own heart. I want you to notice in verse 17 it says, and David lamented with this lamentation over Saul and over Jonathan his son. And I can understand, and you can, why he could be so sorrowful over Jonathan. But how would he be so sorrowful over a man who for 10 long years did everything in his human power to kill him? I'll tell you why. Because one of the character qualities found in David was that he was a very forgiving man. And that's found all the way through these 10 chapters. Very forgiving. And here's a beautiful example of David's forgiving spirit. He says in verse 19, the beauty of Israel is slain upon the high places. How are the mighty falling? And he says this about a man who tried to kill him for 10 long years. And all the way through this passage, verse 23, Saul and Jonathan were lovely and pleasant in their lives, and in their death they were not divided. They were swifter than eagles. They were stronger than lions. He's saying this about a man who tried to kill him. Every way possible, he tried to take his life. And he says again in verse 25, how are the mighty fallen in the midst of the battle? O Jonathan, thou wast slain in thine high places. I am distressed for thee. Here is a man of a forgiving spirit, chapter 2. So naturally, Saul being killed, David knew that God had anointed him as the king. So notice, if you will, what he says. It came to pass after this that David inquired of the Lord, saying, shall I go up into any of the cities of Judah? And the Lord said unto him, go up. And David said, whither shall I go up? And he said, unto Hebron. Now listen, here is a beautiful example, again, of a beautiful character quality in him. Not only was he forgiving, but he was very cautious. He knew that God had anointed him king. He got on his knees. He said, Lord, shall I go up to any of the cities of Judah or shall I not? He waited for God, being very cautious that he followed the mind of God. Now, in today's world, when an opening comes in business, the aggressive man wants to rush in and take it before somebody gets it. A man of character says, Lord, what wilt thou have me to do? I want you to notice it took him 7 long years after Saul's death to become the king over all of Israel. But he was a very cautious man. So if you'll notice down in verse 8, but Abner, now Joab and Abner are the two generals. Joab, who's the commander for David's army, Abner, the commander for Saul's army. So Saul's dead, of course, and so Abner takes Saul's son, Ish-bosheth, the son of Saul, brought him over to Mahanaim, and so they crowned him king over the rest of the tribes. So now, of course, you know what's going to happen. We've got two kings in Israel, one over the major tribes, the vast majority, one over the tribe of Judah. So naturally, you can expect civil war to set in. Now, what happens here in the rest of that chapter is that Joab and Abner have a little contest. They get some of the soldiers out of both armies, and they put them together to see who's the strongest. And Joab, who is David's general, they just wipe out Abner's crowd and sets them to flee. And one of the things that happens is that Joab's brother is killed in the fight. Not that fight, but he's chasing Abner, and Abner tells him, he says, "Don't chase me." He didn't really want to kill Joab's brother. But they fought, and he killed him, which later cost Abner his life. Well, what happens is that Abner returns to Hebron, and so Joab and Abner, the two commanding generals, now they begin to talk. So Joab said, "Look, I want you to come up here quietly and let's talk." And when he did, he killed Abner, which meant that this destroyed Saul's general and now Ishbosheth's general, who was the commander of all of his army. Now I want you to notice again David's response. How he responded when Saul, his enemy, died. How he responded now when Abner, who had fought against him before, but now has come to say, "I'm willing to bring the armies of Ishbosheth. I'm ready to turn Israel over to you." The scripture says that when he found out that Joab now, who is his general and whom he loves dearly, has fought with him. He's found out that Joab has killed Abner. Instead of being glad, the Bible says he is in great distress. And look what happens. Look in verse 31. "And David said to Joab and to all the people that were with him, 'Rend your clothes, gird you with sackcloth, and mourn before Abner.' And King David himself followed the bear," or the casket there, "and they buried Abner in Hebron, and the king lifted up his voice and wept at the grave of Abner, and all the people wept." The interesting thing about David, somehow there is a compassion about him that is evident at every turn. And here is one of those character qualities of compassion. Here's a man he'd fought against, a man who was his enemy. But here he is slain, and the scripture says that David lamented over Abner and said, "Died Abner as a fool died." Move on down to 38. "And the king said unto his servants, 'Know ye not that there is a prince and a great man fallen this day in Israel?'" And here's another character quality of David. He had great respect for men who were skilled and gifted in whatever area they had as a responsibility. He says, "A prince and a great man has fallen this day." Well, chapter 5, what happens? Everybody comes and they decide the time has come. And so if you'll notice in verse 3, the latter part says, "They anointed David king over all of Israel." So here he is now. He's become the king. David was 30 years of old when he began to reign, and he reigned 40 years. Now listen. There are several things not many people can stand. One of them is power. There are not many folks who can stand power and prestige and honor and position. It goes to their head and absolutely destroys them. And how many people has God offered opportunities of position and prominence, prestige and wealth and all the rest, only to end up on the shelf because they didn't know how to handle it? But here is David in his humility saying, "God's done all this." And as a result of that same chapter, verse 17, "When the Philistines heard that they had anointed king," man, they began to get all the troops together. "The Philistines also came and spread themselves in the valley of Rephaim. David inquired of the Lord, saying, 'Shall I go up to the Philistines? Wilt thou deliver them into mine hand?' The Lord said to David, 'Go up, for I will doubtless deliver the Philistines into thine hand.'" David was a man of prayer. And I'll tell you, if he learned anything, David knew how to talk to God. Now, he was a man diligently beseeching the Lord's guidance. That's why he was a man after God's own heart. That's why he was a man of great character. He listened to God. He didn't say, "Well, if we've been successful here, we're going to be successful. Don't have to ask God about that." Chapter 7. Well, here, if you notice, "It came to pass when the king sat in his house that the Lord had given him rest round about from all of his enemies." I mean, through all of this now, he's been crowned king, and he's whipped the Philistines in two big battles, and so everybody started calming things down. "The king said to Nathan, the prophet," and we'll hear more about him later, "'See now, I dwell in a house of cedar, but the ark of God dwells within curtains.'" And here, I think, is a beautiful expression of his gratitude toward God. He said, "Look, I live in a house of cedar, and God's house dwells in curtains, and that's not right." Now, let me ask you something. I wish I knew how to tell you what I feel in my heart. Only God knows what I feel. I want so badly and so deep in my heart that you learn something. And I can't make you learn it. And I can't cram it down your throat. And I can't shove it into your mind. My deep, yearning, longing heart's desire is that not a one of you'd miss what God's got. Well, David had a real grateful heart. And here is his reverence before God and his honor of the Lord. Reverence before God. Here's this mighty man. As a warrior, he's absolutely matchless. And if there's ever a man in the Bible that could be said of him, he is a man of steel and velvet, David is the man. Steel as a warrior, velvet and tender and compassionate as a man in his relationship to other people. So he sat before the Lord, and chapter 8 is just one long chapter of David's continuous victory. Look, if you will. Chapter 8 says, and after this it came to pass that David smote the Philistines and subdued them. Move on down to verse 2. He smote Moab. Verse 3, smote also Hadaziah, the son of Rahab, and so forth. Verse 4, he took from him 1,000 chariots and 700 horsemen, 20,000 footmen, and David hewed all the chariot horses, but reserved all of them for 100 chariots. Verse 5, David slew the Syrians, 20,000 men. Verse 15, and David reigned over all Israel, and David executed judgment and justice unto all his people. Now listen now, watch this. Years have gone by now since Saul died. But here is the sensitivity of a great man. Chapter 9 says, and David said, is there yet any that is left of the house of Saul that I may show him kindness for Jonathan's sake? And all the way through these chapters, you'll find him showing kindness to people. Now watch this. He's been king for quite some time, one battle after the other. A lot of things have gone through David's mind, and it's as if Saul was a thing of the past, and his friend Jonathan, of course, he'd never forget. But here he is now, king of Israel, all this time has gone by, and he says to one of his servants one day, he said, by the way, is there any trace of anybody left of Saul's family that I'm not aware of, that I may show him kindness for Jonathan's sake? There's that loyalty. Look in verse 2. And there was of the house of Saul a servant whose name was Ziba. And when they had called him unto David, the king said to him, are you Ziba? And he said, thy servant is he. The king said, is there not yet any of the house of Saul that I may show the kindness of God unto him? Now, isn't that beautiful? He says, I want to show him the kindness of God. Jonathan hath yet a son which is lame on his feet. And he says he's over at Lodibar. And so you remember the story that he went and he brought him. And here's what he said. He said in verse 11, he says, he'll be like one of my sons. He never forgot Saul. He never forgot Jonathan. He says, is there anybody left of the house of Saul? And Saul's grandson, Jonathan's son, was left. And he says, he'll eat at my table. Now, up until this time in the life of David, here he is, a man after God's own heart. All through the turmoil and the trial, here he is with his beautiful character. But if you recall in the first part of this book of 2 Samuel, what he said when he talked about Saul and Jonathan, he said in verse 25, how are the mighty fallen? Listen, how are the mighty fallen? Here he is now, king over Israel, one victory after the other. Down in the valley, God's sifting him and pruning him and getting him ready to be a king. And here he is now, having succeeded as the king of the whole nation of Israel. And all you see in him, mighty man of valor, mighty man of war, military genius, never having really lost the battle, he really won ultimately every single time. And now, the next event in his life proves that no man is beyond falling. And I believe God has some lessons for us in chapter 11, just like he has in these previous chapters. So would you stand? Let's pray together. Father, so often we judge people by the world standards, and we place upon them qualities that don't belong to them because we only see them in decisions that seem to be evident of their greatness. When you see how man lives every day, what we are when we're all alone, what we are in our heart, you see us as we are when everything is going our way and when things not going our way. So you see us as we really are. You know the true character of every one of us. Our faults, our failures, our strengths, our weaknesses. And Father, we thank you for the life of David, a beautiful example. You didn't hold anything back when you described the lives of these men. You showed them as they were. In order to motivate us and help us to see what you are able to work out in our life, and also to see them, to see ourselves as we look into their life, we see a mirror. Some things we may see of ourselves that we like, and some things we may not like. But Father, we do pray that you may so work in our hearts that you could say of us, as you said, of David, a man, a woman, after God's own heart. And we want that kind of life relationship with you. And then, Father, how many people tonight are described in their hearts like we saw in this passage? We saw two kingdoms, two kings, David, Ishbosheth. And as long as there were two, there was civil war. When only one became the king, there was peace. And Father, we know in our hearts, as long as self sits on the throne and the Spirit of God desires to sit there, there is conflict and civil war. Only when we give up one and yield everything to the Spirit of the Lord is there peace in our heart. And it's my prayer that somebody tonight would be willing to say, Lord, giving up all my old ways, yielding everything to you, want to give up the civil war in my life, I want Jesus Christ to be the reigning King in my life beginning tonight. We'll praise you for it, Father, in Jesus' name. Amen.
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0: Isn't it absurd to even think about our being selfish or stingy or failing to sacrifice something when you and I are going to spend eternity in the house of God made by God Himself forever and ever and ever? I want to tell you something, friend. When you and I stand before God, the Bible says in Revelation that He's going to wipe all tears from our eyes. You know why we're going to weep? We're going to be ashamed and sorrowful over our little thinking, our selfish thinking, our greed, our littleness. When we look back on earth and see all the times we held so tightly to what belonged to us when we should have been giving it to God, and God says, now here's eternity, and you can just enjoy it, time without end. Now, my friend, I don't know about you, but there's no way in the world for me to justify go to sleep at night with a clear conscience and telling God that I can't afford to give him this and I can't afford to give him that. When he says, I'm going to prepare a place for you. And if I go and prepare a place for you, I'm coming again to receive you to myself, that where I am, we are going to be forever. Now, the problem is, we read that, but we say, I believe that. But we don't picture ourselves and feel ourselves in the presence of God forever. That's the way it's going to be. You see, this isn't it. Then why act like it is? There's no point holding to ourselves when God wants us to give and give and give. Not only is he going to bless us here, but he says, I have not seen nor ear heard, not only presently, but in the future, what God's prepared for us.
1: 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Did you have a fresh understanding as you listened today to this program? Tell us what you learned. Next week on In Touch, how much focused attention do you give to God? As our study of 2 Samuel continues, we'll hear about David's habit of sitting before the Lord. That's coming soon on In Touch, the teaching ministry of Dr. Charles Stanley. This program is a presentation of In Touch Ministries, Atlanta, Georgia, and remains on the station through the grace of God and your faithful prayers and gifts.

So feel through every pain, every tear, there's a God who's been

0: God is not against government. God established government, but he didn't establish it to compete with him.
1: Our Constitution says the government can't institute religion, but Dr. Tony Evans says that doesn't mean the two can't cooperate.
0: The goal of government is to act on God's behalf in promoting good and limiting evil.
1: This is the Alternative Broadcast, featuring the timeless biblical teachings from the archives of Dr. Tony Evans. The world relentlessly tries to convince Christians that their faith ought to be so private that it doesn't show up in public or have any influence there. Well, in today's message from the archives, Dr. Evans takes a look at the other side of that debate. Let's listen in.
0: We've all grown up saying it over and over and over and over and over again. I pledge allegiance to the flag of the United States of America and to the republic for which it stands, one nation under God. The question that we want to raise today or speak to today is not the question of do religion and politics mix? That's not the question. The question is how do they mix? Now, you know something is wrong when the Church of Jesus Christ is divided along political lines. If the Church of Jesus Christ allows politics to bring about a division, and it has. And that's why 11 o'clock on Sunday morning is probably still the most segregated hour in America, because political expediency often overrides the kingdom of God. Ezekiel is addressing a problem, and that is the departure of the glory of the Lord. The glory of the Lord has taken flight. God's presence was no longer being experienced in the society. God had distanced himself from his people. In chapter 43, the glory of the Lord is about to return, and Ezekiel, in his vision, is reciting the return of the glory of the Lord. But in reciting the return of the glory of the Lord, he also recites why the glory of the Lord left. And in reciting the glory of the Lord leaving the temple, which meant leaving the culture, he makes a very interesting statement in verses 7-9. He said to me, "Son of man, this is the place of my throne and the place of the soles of my feet, where I will dwell among the sons of Israel forever. And the house of Israel will not again defile my holy name, neither they nor their kings, by their harlotry and by their corpses of their kings when they die." How did they do this? Verse 8, "By setting their threshold by my threshold, and their doorpost beside my doorpost, with only the wall between me and them. And they have defiled my holy name by the abominations which they have committed, so I have consumed them in my anger." God says that the human kings, which was the government in biblical days, the human kings were allowed to put their throne next to his throne. In other words, government was allowed to intrude on the rule of God. Government was allowed to get so close to God that there were two thrones in God's house. There was the throne of the government, and there was the throne of God in God's house. So you got two kings in my house. You got human kings, human government, and you got me, and you treating us like we equals. You have allowed politics, if you will, government, to intrude. And when government came in, the kings, it says they brought their abominations with them. So when the government came in, It came in and it brought its view of things, which was not my view of things. He calls it harlotry here, which was a form of idolatry, a mixing of a relationship that was illegitimate, an illegitimate relationship between church and state, between government and God. The temple was God's throne. Well, what do you do on a throne? You rule. A throne is where somebody rules. He says, in this house, it's my throne. I run the show in this house. Don't be bringing kings up in this house who will challenge, contradict, or invalidate my throne. Don't let them bring their throne to mess with my throne. At the heart of the doctrine of the separation of the church and state is to never be a separation between God and government. As long as you know that God says, in this house, my throne rules. The temple was God's residence, but the kings had defiled God's name by bringing civil religion into the church. Now, I am a consummate American. The Bible says, honor the king and honor the country. And so it is very valid to honor where you live and where God has placed you. But there are limitations. When these two thrones are made equal, he calls it an abomination to bring in your politics and allow them to contradict the throne of God. Now, please don't misunderstand me, as I'm gonna show you in a moment. God is not against government. In fact, you're gonna see in a second, God established government, but he didn't establish it to compete with him. He established it to serve him, and he certainly didn't establish it to compete with him in his house, which in this case was the temple. So first of all, we have to make clear, what is this relationship between God and government? Well, there are a lot of places we could go, but let me just start with probably the premier scripture on the subject, and that is Romans chapter 13. Every person is to be, verse 1 says, into subjection to the governing authorities, for there is no authority except from God. And those which exist are established by God. Therefore, whoever resists authority has opposed the ordinance of God, and they who have opposed it will receive condemnation upon themselves. For rulers are not a cause of fear for good behavior, but for evil. Do you want to have no fear of authority? Do what is good, and you will have praise from the same. For government, it is a minister of God to you for good. But if you do what is evil, be afraid, for it does not bear the sword for nothing. The goal of government is to act on God's behalf in promoting good and limiting evil. The fundamental job of government is to promote good in society and keep bad from proliferating in society. And that can happen on business levels and civic levels and all those kinds of things. The world, brothers and sisters, is a theocracy. Theo, God, ocracy, rule. The world is ruled by God. God has set up systems in the world by which he rules, and these systems are called government systems. There are three government systems in the Bible. The family is a governmental system. Why? Because it has a jurisdiction and it has consequences tied to behavior. The church is a governmental system. It has been given a certain jurisdiction with responsibilities tied to behavior. Then there is civil government, which is a jurisdiction, and it has to do with the order of society. And God says, I run them all. I sit on the throne and I give the guidelines by which all three of those institutions work, the family, the church, and the civil government. Now, what he is saying is, I don't want them telling me what to do. That's the bottom line. I can tell them, they can't tell me. We are not equals. Don't allow the institutions, and I can apply it to any of them, although I'm talking about civil government, He would say to a man in the house, he would say, you the head of the house, kinda. You're the head of the house underneath me. 1 Corinthians 11:3 says, the moment that any institutional leader extracts himself from God, he is no longer governing God's way. But when you allow that to enter into God's house, you have messed with his throne. And what God did, watch what God did. His glory departed. That is, if you want government to rule independently of me, or you're going to compromise my throne with that throne, I'm going to find someplace else to hang out. It is the job of government to reflect a theocracy that already exists. It is the job of the family to reflect a rule that already exists, and that is God's rule. Families are fine, but they're to complement God's rule. Churches are fine, they're to complement God's rule. So if a government is fine, it's to complement God's rule. So the glory of the Lord left because the kings were allowed to have a position that was unauthorized by God in God's house.
1: So where have we positioned politics in our worldview? We'll hear more of Dr. Evan's thoughts on that when we continue this message from the Alternative Broadcast Archives in just a moment. First, though, today's lesson is the start of an enduring yet well-timed 13-part sermon collection called Turning a Nation to God. As the election hype ramps up, it continues to become harder and harder to discern the truth and stay focused on what's really important. Through the messages in this two-volume collection, Dr. Evans challenges us to look beyond what may seem best for ourselves and focus instead on the people, principles, platforms, and parties that best represent the values of God's kingdom. Tony also looks at the qualities that make a good candidate and talks about whether certain issues are non-negotiable. With the election just a couple of months away, we'd like you to have a copy of all these full-length audio messages on CD or downloadable MP3, along with a special bonus,

0: 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I'll repeat that contact information for you after the second part of today's lesson and this.
1: In a world shrouded by fear, prophecy seeks to make sense of it all. 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
0: Well, let's continue now with more from Dr. Evans on the separation of church and state.
2: Now, I would like to suggest that one of the problems we face today is that we have allowed politics to dictate to the kingdom of God. I love the story in Joshua 5. You don't have to turn there, but Joshua is getting ready to go into battle. And this other army comes alongside with this huge guy who's a captain, and he's leading this huge army. Joshua's saying, I'm getting ready to go fight these folks, but here this army that I don't know anything about has come out of nowhere. So he goes and he says, sir, whose side are you on? The captain, the head of the army, looked at Joshua and made a powerful statement. He says, I am neither on your side, nor am I on their side. And then he says, I am captain of the Lord's army. Translation, I did not come to take sides, I come to take over. Until you and I understand, God does not ride the backs of donkeys or elephants. He has his own throne. He makes his own rules. And sometimes that's going to come out on the side of Republicans, and sometimes that's going to come out on the side of Democrats. But if you are so committed to a king or to a political persuasion, just because you're more socially sensitive and you're concerned about justice doesn't give you the biblical right to overrule the throne of God on that issue. But because we have become so committed to the kings, that is to a political persuasion, regardless of the fact that it competes with the throne of God, that we have turned many of our pulpits into governmental or political playgrounds, instead of representing the throne room of God, irrespective of a particular political persuasion. Look, I don't care what you are. You can come in here as a Democrat. You can come in here as a Republican. Just know when you come in here, there is another throne. As long as you understand that. He says, you let the kings put their stuff next to me. And that was an abomination. There is only one throne and one throne room. And God does not want the political realm. He wants us involved in politics. Absolutely. God has set up politics. A citizen who refuses to meet their civic governmental responsibility is failing the kingdom of God. But in fulfilling that responsibility, you've got to remember, as a believer, there's only one throne. Watch this. Then, when they had finished the house, putting the house together, he led me to the gate facing the east. God wasn't going to come back to a house that was still compromising with kings. He says, when the house was ready, I saw the glory of the Lord. When the house was built according to the specifications of God's guidelines. Now, verse 10 of chapter 43. As for you, son of man, describe the temple to the house of Israel. Describe, you say, the church to the nation, so that they may observe the whole design and its statutes and do them. This is the law of the house. The entire area on top of the mountain

0: all around it shall be most holy. Behold, this is the law of the house. All of us have a house. That's, we'll call it our throne room, the place where we live with family. I am sure you, like me, have rules that govern your house. First of all, those are rules for your family members. That is, those who live in your house operate by those rules. But you also have rules for visitors who come to your house. When children bring their friends to your house, I think most of you would say, if your teenage son brought in his teenage boys and they were cussing up a storm in your house, the fact that they were not your kids becomes irrelevant because they in your house. See, once they come into your house, now all of a sudden your rules apply. You can't change how they talk outside of your house. But once they cross the wall into your house, they now have to function by your rule. If your kid come in smoking weed, I think, at least I hope, somebody gonna say something, because once you cross the wall, you are in my house. That means that you must adjust. Well, guess what the Church of Jesus Christ has been doing? We've not been going by the law of the house. We've been going by the law of the secular world and letting it into the house. We've been letting the drug addicts run the house. We've been letting the prostitutes run the house. We've been letting the profane run the house. And we wonder why the glory of the Lord ain't hanging out in the house. In Deuteronomy 17, God says, the king is to read my word every day, along with the priest. That's government and religion. Because my throne rules all of it. Now, you can't make government read it. You can't make government read it. But you can't let the government that doesn't read it bring their non-reading perspective in my house.
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1: Crying out to God for revival can seem very spiritual. But next time, we'll learn why there's something we should want even more desperately. Right now, though, let's return to Dr. Evans for his final comment from today's message.
0: So my challenge to you, very personally and very practically, is to maximize your political power and potential. And know that in every political party, there are great righteous goals and there are great unrighteous ones. And you just be faithful to the Lord House. And here's why. When the glory of the Lord returned to the temple, the nation was blessed. The problem of our nation is that the glory has left the house. That's where the problem is. Because the glory has left the house, there is nothing to overflow to the community, nothing to overflow to the nation. You bring back the glory to the house, and it becomes a blessing to the nation. May God help us to keep politics in its rightful place. And that is not compromising the law of the house.

0: Hello, everyone. This is Babbie Mason, and thank you so very much for joining me for Babbie's House on the Radio today. I hope you're doing well, and thank you so very much for joining me. I'm Babbie Mason, and in case you're not familiar with who I am a gospel and Christian singer, songwriter, author, and speaker. I have been singing and writing, traveling, and doing music for four decades. October the 1st of 2024 will mark my 40th year in ministry. And listen, there are no signs of stopping. This is how I know God is good. And there's no expiration date on his plan for our lives. So regardless of who you are, where you come from, how old you are, God has a plan for your life. And it's a good plan, a plan to prosper you and not to harm you. So that's just a word of encouragement for you. I just wrote a brand new book. This is my ninth book. And the book is called Each One, Reach One, Everyday Ways You Can Shine God's Light. And the book encourages every believer from the book of Matthew, chapter 5, verse 16, that says, let your light so shine before men that they may see your good works and glorify your Father in heaven. And the book encourages every believer to shine their light. What I have in my hand are encouraging words and music. And I take my encouraging words, not just on the stage, but everywhere I am, to the grocery store, the pharmacy, the big box store, the airport, wherever my steps take me. And I encourage people. I bless people with music. I encourage people with words. And it doesn't take a whole lot to be a blessing, to shine your light for Christ. And so I'm encouraging you with whatever it is that you have in your hand to be a blessing to people. And the name of the book, again, is called Each One, Reach One. Everyday Ways You Can Shine God's Light. It's an interactive Bible study. There's a QR code in the book that takes you to the teachings that I've prepared in the book. And there's a teaching for every chapter in the book. And it's a great book filled full of God stories and wonderful, encouraging ways that you can shine your light. And the book is called Each One, Reach One. And you can get it at babbie.com. Well, I am blessed to be able to chat today with a wonderful singer, songwriter, and her name is Hope Kemp. And Hope is an independent singer, songwriter, psalmist, and studio passion project maker. And she records in a style that so many of us love. And her music is indicative of her 60s heritage. Who doesn't love the music of the 60s, right? And she sings gospel, jazz, and her own brand of upbeat, thought-provoking lyrics and melodies. So let me introduce to Babbie's House on the Radio, Hope Newman Kemp. And she has written a great song that we're going to talk about today, and we're going to hear in the show called Keep On Going. Hope, thanks for joining me today.
1: Yes, thank you so much, Miss Babbie. It's so wonderful to be here.
0: So happy to have you on the show. Thanks for joining me. Well, I want to jump right into our conversation, and we're going to hear your music in just a little bit. But first off, tell us about your love for music. When did you discover that you have this love for music and even this gift for music?
1: Well, just like for most of us who have strong loves in our lives, that usually happens some kind of crazy memory that we have as a child. For me, I was raised by the first part of my life by a single mother in that part of the 60s South, which wasn't a popular thing to be a single mother in that time. And she had the radio on all the time. And there were things about songs that I was hearing, everything from Johnny Cash to the Gaithers to Fifth Dimension that she listened to on the radio was informing me at that time. And then right about 4 years old, when they were divorced, they got divorced during that time. She gave me for Christmas this little child's organ. And I took to that like, like a starving person, like a dying person, really. I took to that and started writing about just the different things that were going on in my world at that time. And I learned that I could process through, even as a little child, through this art form, and become more, I guess, more less confused about the world around me, more in control about what was happening. Then about 19 years old, she remarried a wonderful godly man, and he had living room that was all set off to itself. And I had a lot of just like isolation there and just quiet and calm. And it was there that the Lord started meeting me at that piano bench. My mother would write down scriptures for me. And they were both a part of that Jesus folk movement that was very, some would say, Jesus hippie type. And a lot of freedom there, a lot of just organic, natural music making during that time. And in the living room there, just spend hours at the piano, just working things out. And of course, I took lessons as a child at that time. So I was working on other, you know, pieces and Bach and Mozart and other things. But I learned that, you know, you can make little renditions off of that stuff and just create your own kind of flourishing in your own spirit. And I learned to pray there.
0: It's amazing how these things begin to define our childhood, and they begin to shape the way we think and the way that we process music, and how it begins to impact us mentally and spiritually. And this is such a cool story, because it's indicative of a lot of us who came up yes. in the 60s.
1: Right. And it was a very tumultuous time. And then in the 70s, it maybe settled a little, but people were developing just their, you know, different personalities out of the 60s, whether they were conventional or unconventional. I felt different. I know a lot of people felt different as children, but I feel like I didn't understand things. I was very, very confused about a lot of things that were going on in the war, like the Vietnam War, and it was frightening for a kid. So being able to go into that living room with the piano and close the door and the world, shut the world out, it left me alone there. I was alone a lot for many hours. I would hear my friends outside, you know, playing around when I grew up, no air condition, windows were open, all these kinds of stuff. But I was kind of stuck back there. It became my sanctuary. You know, that's what I say. The piano, that living room became my sanctuary. Piano bench became my altar. And even as a young child, I learned that's where I could enter the presence of God most readily and most easily and start to just pour out.
0: With these experiences, that they began to really take shape in your high school and college years. So when would you say was your big break as a singer-songwriter? What was that story that just kind of set you on this path saying, okay, this is my life. This is what I think I'm called to do. And this is what I want to do. When did that begin to happen for you?
1: All right. Well, I came along in a time where music was very organic and natural, where it was live in my living room 3-4 times a week, just filled with college students and older people bringing their guitars, their banjos, their mandolins, their tambourines, voices, all ethnicities, all races. Everyone was there because everyone was pursuing Jesus right out of this. In this organic time, there hasn't been a time like it since, and that I remember. So to me, that's the most natural form. I really prefer that form, but we're past that in our culture and our time now. We're on this lane now where people listen to music and get their music by a myriad of sources. People don't come together usually anymore. And even church music has changed a whole lot. I didn't realize, none of us knew that this was the way it was going to go, you know, the projectile we were on. In high school, I traveled with an evangelistic band that sought to use racial unification, you know, as a way to share the gospel. So there was black, white, everything in between in this band called the New Directions Evangelistic Association. J.L. Williams was the preacher for that. And it was a phenomenal time in our history right here in Burlington, North Carolina, the work that he was doing during that time. And I joined with them. I loved the mission orientation to this music that was associated with he was sharing the gospel. So we would get up on wherever he would set up, he would just stop in the middle of a shopping center, and we would set up and start singing, Taking It to the Streets from, you know, the Doobie Brothers. And then when we got a crowd there, J.L. would step up and start preaching. That was my high school experience. So I was traveling with this group, with the New Directions, every weekend all through the summer. then right away after my first year in college, I met a non-musician, future army dentist, cute Italian classmate, fell in love and got married and started a family with him right away. And in those days, you know, you're leaving that analog world. This isn't the digital world. You can't just set out and do music. You can't go around and do these things. So I did not know how to chart a course for continuing how to make music while being in the throes of family and trying to be, you know, flourish that part of my life. So from then on, I could feel the tension in my own personal life between my primary duty, which is what I felt I was called to my husband and my family, and then being away from any kind of creative community that, you know, I had grown up in. So I didn't know how to do that. I didn't know how to merge those paths, but everywhere I could, I did. So he was in the Army. I participated with PWSC. People might understand who that is. There's CWSC, Catholic Women of the Chapel, Protestant Women of the Chapel, and started leading worship for that with on the Army basis. And that was the most natural fit. Yeah. Again, This was a time of being together and being in corporate community. It was a very natural fit.
0: Your music has a lot of influence that really comes out of your experiences. And of course, there is the influence of the church. But would you necessarily call your music, quote, Christian music? Talk to me about how you define your music.
1: Okay, I would probably define it a form of earthy gospel. My daughter, I have four children. I have nine grandchildren at this point. My daughter calls it Sunday Jazz Cafe. But I really just love that raw, and I guess I'm just that raw experience of being in music together. And I guess I'm hearkening back to that. There's just nothing like it. I could sing and play songs in my living room all day long with no one there. And now I'm empty nest and no one literally there until it's, you know, my house is filled up again with people. Right now I'm in a season where it's feast or famine. And I could do that all day. But what is the point of doing that if it never leaves my living room? So if I'm sitting there just singing and playing, it makes me a better person. It makes me a happier person for this bigger life that I live. That's fine. And that's all good. But at some point that starts to feel a little inflammatory because it's just not going anywhere. It's just all filling up inside of my living room and it's not going out. So I had to find a way. I had to find a way in this season of my life. And I just took it to the Lord. It's been a 5-year journey that I've been on now since I've been empty nest since 2018. All my children are married. They're having grandchildren. This is all good. We're all big, happy family. I'm responsible for this family. I call myself an overseer of people in place. But I'm cast against type here for this. I was not prepared to end up at 60, 61 years old now with a full house of people that I'm responsible for. That's just not the way I planned my life. That is the way God planned my life. So what do you do then when the Lord plans your life in these ways? It's still good. It's still wholesome. It's what the world needs. But my heart wasn't getting fed with being able to be in community with other music-minded making people. And my children, who are also musicians and songwriters, poets, all kinds of things, but they're gone. They're living their own life. So I had to find a way to reach out. I was desperate for it. I was desperate. And if you, during this time, had any conversations with me, your eyes would have glazed over. That what you wouldn't have liked it very much. But well, I did find out.
0: You have created this beautiful style that is, it's lyrical, yet it's fun, yet it has a powerful impact. And the song that you've written called Keep On Going is embraces all of that. It embraces this wonderful, encouraging message, but yet there's a powerful message that's in the undercurrent of this lyric. So talk to me about how the song was inspired. Okay. Called Keep On Going. Tell us how you came to write it.
1: Well, the keep on going actually refers to just to not grow weary in the well-doing that you're doing. The good works that we are called to. And yet we feel that we need to be doing, to not grow weary in doing them. The mother who was up at 2 a.m. changing the millionth, gazillionth diaper, and or even all day long, never leaving her house. Now, if you're a young mother, we've experienced that. The man on the road trying to provide for his family day after day. The little things that we do that we think, what is the point of this small little thing? And there's one lyric in there. It's the keep a hammer on the house and a nail on the home. You know, building something new, restoring something old. These things are what make up our life. And I think we forget that life is really has us in the middle of the story. The whole of our history of what the Lord has designed from us from beginning to end is this life. Is this life, and he is bringing it all together. He's bringing all the pieces that we can't see. And sometimes when we're in these little moments, we think, what is the point of giving this my all and not just checking out and going just kind of remote and on autopilot? No, because we're not present when we're just on autopilot. Just to be present, you never know. We can see God in every moment around us if we're checked into Him and we're looking for Him. We're looking for beauty. We're working for goodness. We're wanting things to be truthful and authentic. And we can see God in anything, in any of those moments that we are participating with Him.
0: That's a great place for us to step in and hear this great song written by Hope Kemp called Keep On Going here on Babby's House on the Radio.

0: Hope Camp, what a great song called Keep On Going. Boy, there's a lot that's packed into that song. It has a big message, and it's a great song. It's fun to listen to. Congratulations on a great song.
1: Well, thank you. Thank you very much. God is good.
0: Let's talk about your songwriting right now, because you are very prolific. I've been listening to your music for quite a while now, and you have this really cool style. So talk to me about how you get inspired to write songs. How do they come to you? Do you collaborate? Do you have to be in a certain room or a certain place? What is your process?
1: Well, like most artists, I'm hearing songs all the time. They're just, sometimes I put my phone on record in a conversation in a restaurant because I'm recording what someone might be saying, because I want to capture the concept of what they're, I have so many things just on my little memos. Oh, this would make a good song. Write it down. And I don't know. I just think that we're supposed to be singing. I think the way we speak and talking to one another, even C.S. Lewis said, it's really, we think of singing as elevated speech, but he says speaking is diminished singing. We're supposed to be singing. God created the world into existence by singing forth his song. So I don't know how I can answer that question other than to just say it's just so probably so close to me as it is to you as a songwriter yourself. You understand that it's not something you can easily get away from. It's just the way I see the world. It's just the way I process life.
0: Of course. What do you hope that people will take away from listening to your music?
1: I hope that they will feel included into something bigger, that the music themselves doesn't preach things so much on the head that the Holy Spirit can't get in there and tell them something even very unique to their own circumstance. For example, let me give you an example. I'm also a big band singer. I sing for the Alamance Jazz Band. It's a local regional big band. And those old songs, you know, they're just classic, and the way that those old songs were written and the way they're styled. And I was performing Blue Skies, just Blue Skies, a very simple, placid, kind of marshmallow, fluffy big band song. Doesn't even have a really strong message. But I got a message after singing that song, a private message saying he was telling me he had been addicted to alcohol and other things that the Holy Spirit was trying to get to him about, and spoke to him through me singing Blue Skies. So I'm only saying that when God gives you a gift, it matters what you do with it. It matters how you present it to the world, but also that gift is there. I want people to be open to what the Lord has for them to hear about them personally.
0: When we write these songs and we record these songs, it's really not up to us to determine the outcome or how they minister to people, because a song is going to speak to every person differently. And it's really an individual thing. Our responsibility is to listen to God, write the songs, put it out there, and the outcome is left up to him, right?
1: Right, exactly. No matter where. I could be thinking about some specific theological thing when I wrote the song, and it totally not be what the person hears when they hear it. And so I'm open to that. I'm open to whatever the Lord is operating in their life, because that's what he's primarily interested in.
0: Can we find your itinerary online? Can we hear you sing? Do you travel or tour or sing in your neighborhood? Talk to us how we can get a chance to hear you sing live.
1: I lead worship for women's retreats. I love to do that, just very intimate retreats. I love to do that. But mostly right now, my work is in the studio because, again, that's where the creative collaboration is for me. That's where my heart is the most, is when I'm in community with creative community with other people. So I'm at a place right now with my songwriting and with my music that I'm wanting to build more studio projects before I'm too old and can't do it anymore.
0: Yeah, I see that.
1: So that's the thing.
0: What's one thing about Hope Camp that you would hope your listeners and people who are just getting to know you, what's one thing that you just would love for them to know about you?
1: Well, besides the fact that I am just an ordinary woman, you wouldn't notice me walking down the street, married to an ordinary man. He's a good one, but we're just living ordinary life. I am in love with Jesus and have been for most of my life, and has not always walked well with him, but he has kept me. He has kept me every step of the way. And I don't think that that's a story that can't be told by everyone. I want everyone that I meet and everyone that hears me, whether the song is expressing preaching Jesus or not, I want them to fall in love with him.
0: Absolutely. Well, tell us how we can find more information about Hope Kemp on the internet. How can we find you out there?
1: Yes, I'm at hopekempmusic.com. You can just Google hopekempmusic.com or Hope Newman Kemp. My music is out there everywhere, from Bandcamp to Spotify to Apple Music to Amazon. My mother the other day just said, "Alexa, play Facing Eden from Hope Newman Kemp," and out it comes. The magic of the world we live in. It's amazing.
0: What is that feeling like? Because, I mean, people like you and me, I mean, we probably got music on, you know, albums and 45s and cassettes and CDs. And now we're in that digital download age where you can tell Siri.
1: Back then, in those old days, you know, you had to be signed by a label to make music and go do something. And I couldn't do that. But I can put music out into the world now. So it's a beautiful time for a woman like me.
0: Will you just encourage that person who is listening today? Because this song right here is basically telling you, hey, don't quit. And right. So for that person who needs to hear that message today, what would you say to them in closing?
1: I would remind them of the story of Mother Teresa. She heard the message from God one time. She went out and she did it. And she spoke and said, I never heard from him again after that. But she had that one time that she heard from him uniquely and specifically, and that kept her moving forward for the rest of her life. I'm not even Catholic, and that inspired me, because when the Lord has given you work to do, whether it is in being mothering your children, taking care of elderly parents, which is where I am now, whatever the work is that you are planted in to do, to not grow weary in that. It's every day. It's a little bit every day. And then down, and trust that down the road is going to deliver you across that finish line where he wants you to be.
0: And I think that's a great way to wrap up our conversation. It reminds me of Galatians 6:9 that says, let us not get tired of doing what is right, for after a while we shall reap a harvest of blessings if we don't get discouraged and give up. Hope Kemp, thank you so very much for being my guest today. It's been a joy talking with you and a great joy listening to your brand new music. Congratulations.
1: Thank you, Miss Babby. I love you so much.
0: Absolutely, my friend. You hold on and we'll close the show in just a moment. But to you, my dear friend, thank you so very much for listening to Babby's House on the Radio. It's always our joy to come to you with encouraging words and beautiful music. That's what Babby Mason Radio and Babby's House on the Radio are all about. And that is encouraging you wherever you are in the world. I want to encourage you to go to babby.com. That's my official website, babby.com. Well, in closing, let me just pray this blessing over you. The Lord bless you and keep you. The Lord make his face shine upon you and be gracious unto you. May the Lord lift up his countenance upon you and give you peace. That is my prayer for you today, for you and yours. Until the next time we get together, may the Lord God bless you and yours real good. Thank you so very much for listening to Babby Mason Radio. I'll catch you next time. Bye-bye.

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1: Hello, this is Yvonne Ortega, the author of Moving from Broken to Beautiful, 9 Life Lessons to Help You Move Forward. 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

0: Babbie Mason talks about Shine the Light.
1: I really don't remember a time when Jesus Christ wasn't the center of my life. You know, I've been going to church since 9 months before I was born, so Christ has always been an integral part of my life. But I made a profession to Christ when I was only 8 years of age, so I've walked with Jesus most all of my life. And when I reached year number 50, I call it my year of Jubilee, I prayed a prayer and rededicated my life, and I told the Lord that if He would give me more opportunities to share my faith with others, I would take advantage of every opportunity I could to share my faith. And when you pray a prayer like that, you know God will take you up on it, and He's taken me up on it in my own walk with Him and my own sweet relationship with Him. And so he's taken me up on that, and He's given me many opportunities to share my faith in unexpected places. And I remember a time when I was invited to go and speak to a songwriters group, and I was a little taken aback when my GPS landed me in the parking lot of a local bar in the Atlanta area. I was a bit hesitant to get out of the car because I don't sing in a lot of bars. I don't sing in any bars, really. And I was a little hesitant to get out of the car, but I'd given them my word. I told the president of the association that I'd be there, and they were expecting me. So my friends and I had a quick prayer meeting in the car, and we got out of the car and went on inside the bar. And when the president realized that I had arrived, he called me up on stage to jam with the band. And I said to the guys, I said, hey, let's do Amazing Grace, key of C. We sang a few verses of Amazing Grace, and when we were done with that, somebody from the back of the room shouted, sing another one. We sang Just a Closer Walk with Thee, kind of Louisiana blues style. When I was finished with that, somebody shouted, sing How Great Thou Art. We sang that. Somebody else shouted, sing Shout to the Lord. After 30 or 40 minutes of taking requests, I finally took my seat. It was an amazing thing to watch God move right there and have a beautiful worship service right there in the bar. I sat down at my seat and people came by to just express their gratitude for the wonderful time of worship right there in a bar. And I was just amazed at how God could use that moment to give Him glory and to encourage others. The book of Matthew chapter 5 reminds us that we are the light of the world. We are the salt of the earth. And we used to sing this old song. Sometimes I still sing it when I'm folding laundry or on a road trip. That we are not just to make our light shine. You just let it shine. And that's my word of encouragement to you. To be like a city that sits upon a hill and shine your light for Jesus.

Lord is my shepherd, I shall not want. 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He leadeth me beside the still waters. He restoreth my soul. He leadeth me in the paths of righteousness for his name's sake. Yea, though I walk through the valley in the shadows of death, I will fear no evil, for thou art with me. Thy rod and thy staff, they comfort me. Thou preparest a table before me in the presence of mine enemies. 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My cup runneth over. Surely goodness and mercy shall follow me all the days of my life. 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

0: I want to do it a little different. 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Say,
1: say. If I were a drummer,
0: yeah.
1: I would use my cymbal.
0: Come on, take your time and see.

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Psalm 119, 105. It says, "Your word is a lamp unto my feet and a light unto my path." We have God in us, and he is light, and therefore we are the light of the world. This song celebrates that light. We march in the light of God. Let's sing in Zulu.

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0: Hello, everyone, and welcome to Babby's House on the Radio. Thanks so very much for joining me today. I've got a great show prepared for you, but before we jump into our interview, let me remind you of something I discovered recently. I love God's Word, and I love the golden text of the Bible, which I remember memorizing as a child. John 3:16 says this, "For God so loved the world that he gave his only begotten Son, that whosoever believes in him should not perish but have everlasting life." One day as I was reading that passage, I discovered a little word with a great big meaning. That little word is very easy to miss if you're not really honing in on it. And that little word is so. I looked that word up one day in the dictionary, and this is the definition that I found. The definition for the word so is this: to such an extent, to the greatest degree, beyond any doubt, with great intensity. And you know, my friend, that defines God's love for us. It reminds us that Jesus went to the greatest degree, to the greatest extent, to sacrifice his life that you and I might have everlasting life. So be reminded today that God so loves you. He loves you to the greatest degree. He loves you with great intensity. And today's guest has written a book that embraces John 3:16 so beautifully. She is a wonderful communicator. She is a passionate author and a great speaker. She's written a book called His Girl, A Love Story, and her name is Constance Watson. Constance, welcome to Babby's House on the Radio, my friend. I'm glad you're with me. How are you today?
1: I'm doing great, Babby, and thank you so much for having me join you.
0: Well, we're so happy to have you on the show today, Constance. Congratulations on writing a great book. And you know, your book is extremely universal because your story is very much like the story of a lot of women who have experienced challenges in their relationships, who have experienced abuse, self-doubt. So thank you for writing this book that is so applicable and so universal to so many women's stories. So tell me about the book, His Girl, A Love Story. What was the inspiration behind the book?
1: Well, to tell you the truth, Babby, writing the book was an assignment from God that I initially kind of ignored until it became clear to me that God was not going to let me off the hook. So God is the author of every account that is shared in the book. My role in producing the book was that of an eyewitness who wrote down what I've seen God do in my life. My 30 years of serving women and walking alongside women of every age and my story that I share in the book are kind of like my contributions to all girls. So the book is dedicated to girls of every color under the sun, to girls of every age, 0 to 125, and to girls who live in every place under the sky.
0: That was so well said, Constance. So tell me, how would you describe the book?
1: His Girl, A Love Story is a nonfiction Christian novel. The book is written especially for women. The book begins with an invitation to each woman reading the book to join me in an imaginary road trip that spans 34 years of my life. The book ends with an imaginary sleepover where I share my hopes and my dreams for all women and give them these imaginary takeaway bags filled with reminders of God's love for them.
0: Well, you accomplish that. You do such a beautiful job of telling your story and pulling the reader into the story because we can identify with your journey so well. You tell the story in first person, and it's as if all of your girlfriends who are reading the book pack our overnight bag and hop into a convertible and ride down the road and share the journey with you. And then at the end of the book, you invite us to go on an imaginary sleepover. And I can remember when I was in high school and I packed my bags and spent the night at my girlfriend's house. Back then, we called it a slumber party. And you invite us to do that. The book is so perfect. Personable and so warm. It's so very well written. So you call the book His Girl, A Love Story. Tell me, Constance, why do you call the book a love story?
1: Well, Babby, what makes it a love story is the relentless and unending pursuit of God through the 34 years I rejected him. During those 34 years, I attempted to navigate alone through the emotional storms of disappointment, abuse, shame, torment, 2 divorces, rejection, denial, which I lived in denial for a huge block of time in my life, anger, bitterness, revenge, infidelity, guilt, and finally the breaking of a family curse. The road trip takes the reader face to face with the people, places, and circumstances God used to break me, put me back together again, and to use me for his predestined purpose.
0: Your story is very, very real. You mentioned some of the challenges that you went through, and if we're honest, many of us, most of us, have been where you have walked. We've been challenged with guilt and shame. We've dealt with low self-esteem. We've had to fight with emotions of anger and bitterness, and we've all walked that road and carried that load. So tell me, Constance, how did God begin to get you back on the road to where you began to seek after him?
1: Well, there were 2 things that God used to break me and to get my attention. These 2 things were Al-Anon, which is a 12-step program for family members and friends of people who have substance abuse addictions, and the Bad Girls of the Bible. Those are 2 tools that God used to break me and get my attention. This is kind of how they happened. So I am in my Al-Anon setting during the sharing time in my Al-Anon circle, which is a circle of women. I found out there that there were lots of other women like me and that some had gone through much more traumatic situations than I had. My Al-Anon circle became the therapeutic intervention that I so desperately needed. In my Al-Anon circle, God had placed 2 Christian women in my circle whose stories were like mine, but their lives had been transformed by Christ. So these 2 women became my mentors and eventually my friends and confidants. They kept pointing me to Jesus and encouraged me to read the Bible beginning with the book of John. Eventually, I did start reading the book of John and rediscovered in reading that book of John how Jesus was so loving and forgiving and full of grace. But I was astonished to find out about all these bad girls in the book of John. I didn't know there were bad girls in the Bible at that point in my life. So in these bad girls, I found myself. I could identify with them. I had a connection with them. I knew why they were bad girls. I knew how they felt as bad girls. So when I read about their encounters with Jesus, I saw how they went into the encounter as a bad girl and came out of the encounter with Jesus as a woman following Christ. And I saw how they were changed by Jesus' love and his forgiveness and his acceptance. So I began wanting that too. I wanted what they had gotten from Jesus for myself. So that is where my U-turn began.
0: Oh, thank you, Constance, for your honesty and your transparency, because your story is so universal and so applicable to us all. What a beautiful story. You know, this is what I know. It doesn't matter who you are or where you come from, we all have the same story. It doesn't matter if you consider yourself a bad girl, like one of the bad girls of the Bible, or if you consider yourself a good church girl. It doesn't matter what side of the tracks you come from. The ground is level at the foot of the cross. We're all sinners. Therefore, we all need Jesus, right? Romans 3:23 says, "All have sinned and fall short of the glory of God." We've all sinned, so we all need Jesus. So tell me, Constance, how did you begin to discover your God's purpose and plan for your life?
1: Well, God led me to Psalm 139:16, and God used Psalm 139 in a tremendous way in my life, starting with verse 1. And there's so much of that psalm that led me to a real, I would say, ground level relationship, love relationship with God. And then again, in Jeremiah 29:11, where God revealed that he had already written his plans for my life in his book, but for discovering the purpose and the plans, that's what he describes in verse 16 of 139, that he had already written out in his book the plan for my life. So as I grew to understand what both of these verses were revealing, my question became, how do I find out what these plans are? As I began to understand the role of the Holy Spirit in my life, I recognized that based on 1 Corinthians 2:10, the Holy Spirit was the missing link. So in that verse, 1 Corinthians 2:10, I found out that the Holy Spirit has been shown all these things by God, even the deep secrets of God. So after I understood the role of the Holy Spirit, I began pursuing an intimate one-on-one relationship with him as I had with Jesus. More understanding came, and I recognized that my relationships with God, Jesus, and the Holy Spirit were interwoven. But the Holy Spirit was to be my guide into walking in God's purposes and plans for my life. So the relationship began, and I began asking him and including him and depending on him. And as I continued to do that, the relationship was built, and he led me into God's purposes for my life.
0: If you've just tuned in, I'm Babbie Mason, and you're listening to Babbie's House on the Radio. I'm talking today with Constance Watson, and she has written a most beautiful book called His Girl, A Love Story. And her story is beautiful, but just like most stories, her story is mingled with pain. And maybe that's your story today. Maybe you're struggling through a painful existence. Maybe you've had a painful past. Or maybe you have a painful marriage or a painful divorce. Maybe right now you're dealing with pain in your body or a painful financial setback. Well, Constance, you've endured your own share of pain. So tell us, how did God meet you? How did he comfort you? How did he strengthen you during the most painful hours of your life, through those most painful moments? How did God reveal himself?
1: Well, it was more for me. It was like more of a process of becoming more and more intimate and more trustful of God. So it was all based on developing and maintaining and sustaining this relationship. Of course, it was over a process of a long period of time. It was not an overnight sensation. Like most childhood victims of abuse, I really lacked having self-value, self-confidence, and any identity, you know, of my own. So I was very emotionally damaged and confused for decades about love and self-value and relationship with men. So I tried to control things myself, and I found out that the more I tried to control my situations, the more out of control the situations began. And it wasn't until I became involved in the Al-Anon program and met women like me and heard their testimonies, that I began recognizing that maybe there was a chance for me. But the two women making the most impact on my life were women who were living for Christ and living their lives in Christ. So as my relationship with them developed and I became more trusting of them, they got me more and more involved and plugged into the Word of God as well as into developing a relationship of God. And then it was up to me to keep that relationship going.
0: Constance, more than once, you've mentioned the fact that you have been in Al-Anon, a community where you could share your heart and share your needs and your story. And we all need that. We need a place where we can take off the mask and we can be real, in a safe place where we can share our story. Everybody needs that place where we can be real and vulnerable. And you expressed how powerful it was to be a part of the Al-Anon community, where you could meet with others and they could pray for you and you could pray for them and they can affirm you. Can you talk more about the importance of having a community, a support system like that?
1: You know, Babbie, I believe that every woman wants and needs a place of intimacy and a place where they can be really who they are. They can unmask. They can reveal who they are. And I think every woman has that kind of desire for that kind of intimacy. For me, Al-Anon was that place. So in exchange for what God did for me in Al-Anon, from those circles, that circle of women that I had in Al-Anon, the ministry I've done over the years has been creating circles. All the women's ministry is composed of creating these circles of women where we can candidly share, where we can reveal who we are, we can take off the mask, and we can be in a trusting environment where we can share exactly what our needs are, what our situations are, and know that between prayer and being examples to each other, encouraging each other, praying with each other, sharing candidly what we are and the things we're going through, that there is a support system that really builds, and that is a critical system for every woman. I have not ever met a woman who didn't want or need that kind of supportive system of women around her.
0: Another thing I hear you referring to and emphasizing is the importance of the Word of God in your life. One of my favorite passages of scripture is found in Psalm 119. I forget the verse. It's a very long chapter. But it says in Psalm 119, "Thy word is a lamp unto my feet and a light unto my path." And I know that's your story as well, Constance. So tell us, why is the Bible, what is it about the Word of God that makes it so primary and so important in your life?
1: Well, let me just share briefly about how important the passages of scripture in that Psalm 139 that I was sharing, the first four verses, when I saw God in ways, I understood God as the supernatural, all-powerful, sovereign being, the omnipotent, unlimited God, having unlimited power, him being omniscient, having unlimited knowledge, him being everywhere all the time, which means he's omnipresent. That God I knew about, you know, but because of the damage and things that happened in my life, I couldn't wrap my mind around that God. I knew he was there, but I needed a God that was intimate and a God that was on the ground level and a God that knew me simply and practically. And when I discovered Psalm 139 in those verses, I found out that this God that David describes, you know, is the same God as this great and powerful God, but this is a softer side of him. This is another side of him, the intimate side of him, where I found out that he examined me. He knows all about me. He knows when I sit down and when I get up. He knows my thoughts before I even think them. He knows where I go and where I lie down. He knows well everything that I do, and he even knows everything I'm going to say before I say it. So when I discovered those passages of scripture, they hit my heart. That was the God that I could embrace and just draw myself into as that damaged little creature girl that I was. So that was where, you know, my love of God came from reading this aspect of God. And so my question became, why? Why would this God who has all of this unlimited power, unlimited knowledge, and all of this presence everywhere still want to be this God who is, you know, who meets me at ground level, who's simple and practical and is there for me? And the only answer I could come up with was because he loved me.
0: Can I go one step further with that? I don't know if you've ever thought this, but I know I have. Have you ever said to yourself, I can see why God loves her. She has her act together, or she has a nice job, or she has a nice family and a nice house. She has her act together. But God can't love me because I am damaged goods. I have made too many mistakes. He can't love me because I have gone way past the point of no return and there's no way back for me. I don't know if you've ever said that, but Constance, can you reassure those who are listening today that you are never too far gone for God? You are never out of his reach. You are never out of his care. Can you reassure that listener that God loves her and he has a wonderful plan for her life?
1: I can say this, and I can share this with any woman. All of these situations that I described, the abuse, the shame, the torment, the divorces, infidelity, bitterness, anger, denial, revenge, all of these things are places that I never thought that I could return from, you know. But this God that is the supernatural God, that is the sovereign God, the God of the Bible, the God, the ground level aspect of him where he meets you right where you are. This God truly and absolutely exists, and he exists there to love you. I know for myself, I have been in dark places for, spent a huge chunk of my life in darkness and in sin, you know. But yet, he extended his hand to me. He never stopped pursuing me for one moment. And when I look back on the whole story, I see him every place that I was, even though I didn't recognize it then. He never stopped pursuing me. He never left me. And, I know that I failed and I failed and I failed, but his love never failed me. It never failed me, Babby. Never. So I say that to any woman. His reach is beyond where you are. There is nowhere he cannot reach you. There's no mountain he won't climb. There's no place he won't go. He is with you. The Word of God tells you that everywhere you go, even 139 tells you, if you go to the skies, if you even go to the land of where people are dead, that God is there. There is nowhere you are out of his reach.
0: Amen. That is so powerful. You know, the Word of God says in Romans 8:39 that nothing can separate us from the love of God. I love the truth that God cannot love you anymore and he cannot love you any less. His love is absolutely perfect. His love is flawless. I love the Word of God, and I'm reminded of John chapter 17, verse 23. It's a red letter passage. The 17th chapter of the book of John is a red letter passage, meaning these are the words of Jesus as he is praying for the disciples. And this chapter also reveals that Jesus is praying for us as he was facing the cross. And he says this in John chapter 17, verse 23. He says to the Father, I am in them and they are in me. May they be completely one. Then the world will know that you sent me and that you love them just as much as you love me. So, beloved listener, be reminded today that God loves you just as much as he loves his son, Jesus. What a powerful truth. Constance, your book and the subject of your book, the theme of your book is so powerful. So tell us, Constance, what do you hope that readers will gain from reading your book?
1: You know, baby, my hope is that every girl of every age would know from reading this book that they are important to God, that they are important to God, that you matter, that you have a purpose, you have a destiny, you have a future, that no matter what, you are loved, you are cherished, you are not forgotten. Now, there is grace for you, just like there was grace for me, that you are never outside of God's reach. When you fail, his love will never fail you because you are his girl too.
0: This is so great. So tell us, how can we get your book and how can we connect with you online?
1: By email, I am at hisgirl.live@gmail.com. And the book can be found at Amazon.com.
0: Well, before we go, Constance, I'd like for you to pray for us. No doubt there may be someone listening today who has doubts in her heart, who may not understand that God loves her regardless. She may not understand that she's God's favorite and God loves her just as much as he loves his son. So will you pray for us and pray for that one who's listening right now? Do that for us, will you?
1: Yes, yes. Father God, in the name of Jesus, Lord, I just thank you, God, that you are with every woman that's on this line, every woman that's any place in this world, in the world anywhere right now, God, that your presence, we know, God, that you are omnipresent. You are everywhere all of the time. And God, I thank you that no matter where she is, no matter what she's facing, no matter what she's doing or what is being done to her, God, you are there with her, for her. And Father, I thank you, Lord God, that you have a plan, God, that you always have a plan for her good. So God, I thank you that you are moving, that you are working in her behalf, that all things are going to work together for good in her life, Lord God. I thank you, Lord God, that you will be with her until she awakens to your presence with her. So God, I thank you. Right now, Lord God, I give you praise and glory and honor that you are pursuing her. And just like you did in my life, you will not relent in your pursuit until you win her to your side. So, God, I pray that she would awaken and become aware, Lord God, of your presence with her, and that she would recognize that you'd send someone across her path. You know, send the word of God into her in some format, Lord God. Father, that she would awaken to your presence and your love and your what you have planned for her, your destiny for her. And I pray, Lord God, that she would awaken, Father, and know that she is your girl, that she is your girl too, Lord God. And I pray all of these things, Lord God, for every woman. In the name of Jesus, I do. In Jesus' name, amen.
0: Amen. Thank you for praying for us, Constance, and thank you for being my very special guest today and for bringing to us your great book, His Girl, A Love Story. Thanks for being with us, all right?
1: Thank you so much for having me, Babby. It's been a pleasure and an honor.
0: Oh, trust me, Constance, the honor is certainly ours. Thank you again for joining me today. You know, during my conversation with Constance, I've been reminded of a book that I wrote not long ago called Embraced by God. And the book is written on the theme, as I said before, around John 17:23, that reminds us that God loves us just as much as he loves his son. One Sunday morning, I was in church and sitting next to my husband when the pastor said, "Turn to your neighbor and say to your neighbor, I am God's favorite." Well, I said those words to my husband, Charles, but it felt rather awkward. I really didn't understand that I could be God's favorite. I never heard God's love defined on those terms. And in the following week, I just began to go on a search mission, trying to find some passage of scripture that could support that. And that's when I landed on John 17:23, that reminds us that God loves us, and Jesus prays that we would know that God loves us just as much as he loves him. And that is what makes you God's favorite. Not because you're good, or not because you're a church girl, or not because you pray enough or pay enough. You are God's favorite, all because of what Jesus has done for you. It's not about what you can do for him, but all about what he has done for you. Ephesians 2:8-9 says, "For it is by grace you have been saved, and this is not of ourselves, it is a gift of God, not of works, so that no one can boast about it." So remember, my friend, God loves you not for who you are, but for whose you are. You see, Jesus has taken care of it all, so you can rest in the fact that you are God's favorite, all because of Jesus. Well, thank you so very much for listening to Babby's House on the Radio today. I pray that you'll reach out to me and visit my official website at babby.com. 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Our books, Embraced by God, and several other books that I've written are right there available in our website store. You can participate in the forums and chats. 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It's always our privilege to bring this show to you. My prayer is that you will remember that you are God's favorite. Thanks again for listening to Babby's House on the Radio. Until the next time we get together, may the Lord God bless you and yours real good. Bye-bye for now.

This is Max Lucado. God will not let you go. The big news of the Bible is not that you love God, but that God loves you. He tattooed your name on the palm of His hand. His thoughts of you outnumber the sand on the shore. You never leave His mind, escape His sight, or flee His thoughts. You need not win His love. You already have it. He sees the worst of you and loves you still. Your sins of tomorrow and failings of the future will not surprise Him. He sees them now. Every day and deed of your life has passed before His eyes and been calculated in His decision. He knows you better than you know you and has reached this verdict. He loves you still. No discovery will disillusion Him. No rebellion will dissuade Him. He loves you with an everlasting love. God's love. Never failing, never ending. This is Max Lucado.

0: How do you define love? Most everyone knows it's real, but who can really describe it? I sure can't define love, but the Bible can. It says love is patient and kind, not envious or selfish or arrogant. Love doesn't keep records when people let us down. Love is being happy for the success of others. It's optimistic and believes in others. It puts up with a lot and never gives up. To sum it all up, love is so much more than a feeling. It's the commitment to love a person no matter what. It's a decision, an action verb. Dr. DeBakey, the famous heart surgeon out of Houston, once received a letter from an 11-year-old girl. She asked, "Is there any love in an artificial heart?" The answer is no. But love can be found in an old heart made new by the power of Jesus. This is Bryant Wright speaking right from my new heart because of a heart transplant by the great physician, Jesus.
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1: If God the Father loved us so much that He would save us from our sins by giving His Son Jesus at Calvary, listen, anything else I've ever asked Him for in my life, anything that you will ever ask Him for as long as you live, you will never ask God for anything that will demand even anywhere close to as much love as He has already expressed to you in the cross of Calvary. When He has expressed that kind of love, sacrificial love, the gift of His own Son, if He has already given me His very best, anything else that I ask for, anything else that comes my way is less than that. How could I ever doubt the love of God? How could I question the kind of love that comes from a Father who is willing to give His only begotten Son to die at Calvary? If you question God's love, look at the cross.
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0: Here's author and songwriter Babbie Mason and Women of Hope director Dr. Peggy Banks on God's love for you.
1: This book, I Am a Daughter of the Most High King, is a huge reminder to every woman that you, first of all, you're God's daughter. In the passage where Jesus touches the woman with the issue of blood, mm-hmm. he calls her daughter, mm-hmm. a term of endearment. And the Lord loves us today as women, and he wants what is best for us, mm-hmm. and he is our father. And maybe somebody who's listening today doesn't have a good relationship with her earthly father, mm-hmm. but this book reminds us that you have a heavenly father,
2: yes.
1: who loves you, who is pleased with you, who is not condemning you, who is not pointing fingers at you, who is not keeping score, mm-hmm. but he loves you,
2: yeah.
1: and wants you to know that he has a plan for your life.
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Did you know that the Bible is God's love letter to you? From cover to cover, He's calling out your name. From the table of contents all the way back to the maps in the back of the Bible, He's charting your life's course. From the first hallelujah to the last amen, God wants to write His love story on the tablet of your heart. Each page is engraved with His invitation to come and be refreshed by His goodness, His mercy, and His favor. Every promise is signed, sealed, and delivered as if it were an arrow aimed straight for the target. So the next time you hear the words, "God loves you," don't just say, "Isn't that nice?" and then walk away unaffected to live beneath your privilege. But as a blood-bought, born-again child of God, begin living as one who knows that every promise in the book belongs to you. Turn that fundamental truth over and over in your heart today and make it a practice to rehearse the powerful promise that God loves you. And you'll begin to discover a relationship with Jesus that most people fail to realize. It's true, my friend. God really loves you. This is Babbie Mason with Encouraging Words.

Would you do what Jesus did? He exchanged the worship of angels for the company of killers. If you were God, would you? I wouldn't, but Christ did. This is Max Lucado. Jesus humbled himself. He went from commanding angels to sleeping in the straw. Why? Because that is what love does. It puts the loved before itself. Your place in heaven was more important to him than his place in heaven, so he gave up his so you could have yours. It's time to let his love cover all the things in your life. Every promise broken, every cross word and harsh word, his love covers all things. Let it. Do it for his sake, for the peace of your heart. Do it for their sake, for the people in your life. Let his love fall on you so yours can fall on them. In this day of Advent, this is Max Lucado.

I'll never forget that Sunday morning during our church worship service when our pastor instructed those of us in the congregation to turn to our neighbor and say these words, "I am God's favorite." I heard the words as they came out of my mouth, but I wasn't sure I really understood what they meant. Now, I've always known that God loves me. I'm a preacher's kid. I grew up in church. I was playing the piano for my father's church full-time by age 9. So honestly speaking, knowing God loves me was enough. I was satisfied with that, but I never considered the thought that I could ever be God's favorite. I thought, now surely that's overstepping a boundary. If God had favorites, then certainly I couldn't be one of them. Perhaps David, a man after God's own heart, or the Apostle Paul, who wrote over half the New Testament, or Mary, the mother of Jesus, and a host of others could stand ahead of me in line for that prize. But me, God's favorite? I didn't know about that. Those words troubled me at first. Initially, I thought, how could I be God's favorite? I have a past riddled with mistakes. I've got a history of broken relationships. I've got issues and challenges. So the words motivated me to seek God and the truth of His word. As I studied the scriptures, I found the words of Jesus in John chapter 17, verses 22 and 23. This red letter passage is known as the high priestly prayer of Jesus. First of all, it gives me a great sense of hope and comfort knowing that as Jesus was facing the most critical hours of His earthly life, He was praying for us. Think about that, dear friend. Jesus prays for you. And here is a portion of what He prayed. He says to the Father, "I have given these people the glory that You gave Me, so that they can be one, just as You and I are one. I will be in them, and You will be in Me, so that they will be completely one. Then the world will know that You sent Me and that You loved them just as much as You loved Me." After reading those verses, the weight of their profound truth deeply impacted me. I even said aloud, "What? Lord, You mean You love me just as much as You love Jesus?" And each time the answer from God's word came flooding back as a profound yes. The great love that God has for you is not about your performance, but it's about God's ability to keep His word. We don't get what we deserve, which is death. We get what Jesus deserves, eternal life, beautiful and abundant. You are God's favorite, not because of who you are, but because of whose you are. There's nothing you can do to make God love you any more, and there's nothing you can do to make Him love you any less. He doesn't love you because you're good. He loves you because you're His. God's deep and abiding love for me has impacted every area of my life. Understanding this has helped me to love others. And as I embrace the reality of this truth, that God loves me just as much as He loves Jesus, well, this has given me the freedom to even love myself. Now, at first, you might find it easy to conclude that because you may have messed up in life way too many times, that God couldn't love you or that He loves the next person more. But the Word of God assures us, the Word of God is clear, that because of what Jesus did at the cross, because of His great sacrifice, it was enough to pay the penalty for my sin and yours, past, present, and future, once and for all. His love is not just for the next person. His love is for you. You don't deserve it. You can't earn it. You can never be good enough or go to church enough. You can't pray enough or pay enough to qualify for this love. But it's not about what you have done. It's all about what Jesus has done for you. God has always loved you, and He always will. He didn't start loving you the day that you accepted Christ as Savior. He didn't start to love you when you decided to obey His commands. He didn't start to love you when you decided to love Him back. He loves you without condition and without exception, right where you are, right at this very moment. So, my friend, here's a short quiz for you. In the Bible, what do you call those who are from Canaan?
They're called Canaanites, right? And those from Midian? They're called the Midianites. And what about those who live in and dwell in the land of Israel? We call them the Israelites. Well, what do you call those of us who live in and occupy the land of favor? We are called favorites. And it's not because of who you are that you walk in this position of favoritism, but it's because of whose you are. Will you embrace that truth today, my friend? Remember, you are God's favorite. I want to encourage you to make this declaration of your faith today. Say this after me. I am God's favorite, not because of what I have done, but because of what Jesus Christ has done for me. Let's pray together. Dear Heavenly Father, we thank you so very much for your love, and we are overwhelmed by how much you love us. Thank you for caring for us the way you do. What a blessing it is to know that being a recipient of your love doesn't depend, not even for a moment, on us. We know that it's not about us, but it's about what you, through your precious Son Jesus, has done for us. It's so good to know that nothing we have ever done or ever could do will separate us from your love. Today, regardless of how we feel, we'll determine to live like the children of God we know that we are. Help us, Lord, never to take that powerful truth for granted. And it's in Jesus' mighty name we pray with thanksgiving.

0: Hello, this is Terrence Turner, the author of It Could Be Christmas Time, and I want to share with you a passage, Psalm 150. Praise ye the Lord. Praise God in his sanctuary. Praise him in the firmament of his power. Praise him for his mighty acts. Praise him according to his excellent greatness. Praise him with the sound of the trumpet. Praise him with the psaltery and harp. Praise him with the timbrel and dance. Praise him with the stringed instrument and organs. Praise him upon the loud cymbals. Praise him upon the high-sounding cymbals. Let everything that hath breath praise the Lord. Praise ye the Lord.
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2: No fear. 2 Corinthians 10, verse 5. We are destroying speculations and every lofty thing raised up against the knowledge of God, and we are taking every thought captive to the obedience of Christ. It is not honoring to God to go around with a nagging, negative feeling, always thinking that something is wrong. That attitude will keep you from believing for the good things of God. The Bible teaches us to cast down every negative thought and every wrong imagination. Yet it's so easy to slip into assuming the worst. Maybe you get a pain in your side, and the first thought that comes to your mind is, oh no, this must be cancer. That's the same thing my uncle died from. If you believe it and see it in your imagination long enough, many times those negative things can come to pass. Get your mind going in the right direction. Develop the habit of staying positive in your thoughts and conversations. Live in faith, not in fear. Make a decision today that you will no longer give in to the negative worries and fears, but instead you will think on things that are pure and wholesome and of a good report. If you will do your part, God will keep you in perfect peace. Today's prayer for your best life now. Please forgive me, Father, for allowing fear and worry to dominate my thoughts. I am your child, and I know that your power working in me is greater than what anyone or anything can do against me. I will trust you today. Changing the flow. Psalm 46, verse 4. There is a river whose streams make glad the city of God, the holy dwelling places of the Most High. When your thoughts have been running in a certain pattern for a long period of time, it's as though they've been eroding a deep riverbed, and the water can flow in only one direction. Imagine a person who habitually leans toward negative thinking month after month, year after year. With every pessimistic thought, they dig that riverbed a bit deeper. The flow accelerates, growing stronger as it goes. After a period of time, the water is flowing so strongly, every thought that comes out of that river is negative. That person has programmed his or her mind into a negative thinking pattern. Fortunately, we can cause a new river to flow, one going in a positive direction. When you dwell on God's Word and start seeing the best in situations, little by little, one thought at a time, you are redirecting the flow of that river. At first, just a little water will trickle out of that negative stream into the positive stream. But as you continue to reject negative thoughts and redirect the flow, as you choose faith instead of fear, expecting good things and taking control of your thought life, that negative stream will dwindle and the positive river will flow with much greater force. If you'll keep it up, that old stream will dry up and you will discover a whole new river flowing with positive, faith-filled thoughts of victory. Today's prayer for your best life now. Starting today, Father, I'm going to begin to change the flow of my thoughts. From now on, I will choose to align my thinking with your Word. When I tend to be negative, please show me the error of my way so I can redirect the flow in the proper direction. A can-do mentality. Philippians 4, verse 13. I can do everything with the help of Christ who gives me the strength I need. We draw to our lives that which we constantly think about. If we dwell on the negative, we will attract negative people, experiences, and attitudes. If we dwell on our fears, we will draw in more fear. The choice is up to you. You don't have to entertain every thought that comes to your mind. The first thing you need to do is ascertain where the thought is coming from. Is that thought from God? Is it your own thought? Or is it a destructive thought from the enemy? If a thought is negative, most likely it's from the enemy. If it's a discouraging, destructive thought, if it brings fear, worry, doubt, or unbelief, if the thought makes you feel weak, inadequate, or insecure, I can guarantee you that thought is not from God. You need to deal with it immediately. Reject it and choose to think on something positive. If you make the mistake of dwelling on the enemy's lies, you allow the negative seed to take root. And the more you think about it, the more it's going to grow, creating a stronghold in your mind from which attacks can be launched. You must get in the habit of casting down the thoughts of the enemy and start believing what God says about you. You must start thinking of yourself as the champion God made you to be. God's thoughts will give you that can-do mentality. How can you discover God's thoughts? Easy. Just start reading and meditating on His Word, allowing its truths to become the operating system for your life. Today's prayer for your best life now. Father, I choose to think in patterns that will be pleasing to You. Help me to recognize those areas where the enemy is trying to make inroads in my mind. Please help me to cast down every evil thought and imagination and to replace those negative ideas with input from Your Word.
3: Hello, this is Nan Self, author of Forgiveness, Making Space for Grace. My book is on the subject of forgiveness. Not only do I write about forgiving others, but I learned a lot just writing the book about forgiving myself. And I remember one day someone saying to me, "You know, I discern that you are forgiving many, many people, but I believe that you have not forgiven yourself." And I said to that person, "Really?" And he said, "Yes, you need to extend the same grace and freedom that you are teaching to others for forgiveness. You need to extend it to yourself. And when you do, the burdens of unforgiveness and the past will be lifted from you so that you can live in the present and you can look forward to the future."
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7: 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Some time ago, I made a special visit to the American Colony Hotel in Jerusalem. I wanted to see the handwritten lyrics that hang on the wall, framed and visible for all to see. Horatio Spafford wrote them, never imagining that they would become the words to one of the world's best-loved hymns. On December 2nd, 1873, he received a telegram from his wife that began, "Saved alone, what shall I do?" The ship she was on had collided with another ship and had sunk. Their four daughters drowned and Anna survived. While sailing on the ship to bring her home, Spafford wrote the lyrics to a song that would become an anthem to the providence of God. "Whatever my lot, Thou hast taught me to say, it is well with my soul." This is Max Licato.
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For the Bible declares that our times are in God's hands. And I want to encourage you today, know this, it's your time.

Here's another promise from God's Word, found in Isaiah chapter 40, verse 31. But those who hope in the Lord will renew their strength. They will soar on wings like eagles. They will run and not grow weary. They will walk and not faint. Isaiah chapter 40, verse 31. This is

Well, if you know he's been with you, why don't you just say it? Thank you, Lord, for being with me and never leaving me alone.

Here's another promise from God's Word found in the book of John, chapter 14, verse 27. Peace I leave with you. My peace I give you. I do not give to you as the world gives. Do not let your hearts be troubled, and do not be afraid. John chapter 14, verse 27.

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Be patient then, brothers, until the Lord's coming. See how the farmer waits for the land to yield its valuable crop, and how patient he is for the autumn and spring rains. You too, be patient and stand firm, because the Lord's coming is near. James chapter 5, verses 7 and 8.

0: I will bless the Lord at all times. His praise shall continually be in my mouth. My soul shall make its boast in the Lord. The humble shall hear thereof and be glad. Oh, magnify the Lord with me, and let us exalt his name together. Psalm 34, verses 1 through 3.
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0: Hello, everyone. I'm Babbie Mason, and welcome to Babbie's House on the Radio. Thank you so very much for joining me for today's show. I am so excited that you've taken time out of your life, whatever it is that you're doing, wherever you are in the world. I hope and pray that today's conversation will be a great source of hope and encouragement to you. You know, we're living in the throes of these days of COVID-19, and it has impacted our lives in ways we never dreamed or imagined. But one thing that I know for sure, there is a God in heaven, and we are in the palm of his hand. We have hope for the future. I love Jeremiah 29:11. It's a popular scripture that many of us have even memorized, and I've memorized it. And I just want to remind you today that the Lord says, I have a plan for you, declares the Lord. It's a plan to prosper you and not to harm you, a plan to give you a hope and a future. He says, call on me and I'll answer you. Search for me and you'll find me when you search for me with all of your heart. So, Lord, we do thank you for this great opportunity to speak with our guest today. In Jesus' name, amen. Well, I am certainly so excited to have as a very special guest a dear lady who has written a book called The Dirty Sheet, A Story of Transformation. And her name is Erica Spence. And Erica visited our website. She is a self-published author. She visited our website and she left us some information about her book. And if you are a self-published author, you're welcome to visit our website at babbiemasonradio.com and click on the tab that says promote your book. And we would love to talk with you about telling your story here on Babbie Mason Radio. And Erica Spence did that. She left information about her book called The Dirty Sheet, A Story of Transformation. And what a powerful story it is. Erica Spence is a Texas resident, and she works in the health information management industry, and she is a fine author with a powerful story to tell. Her book is real and at times a raw chronology of her life, of her God story. Her story is mingled with family secrets. Her book is about the secrets that families keep when things are happening behind closed doors and how it impacted her life as a child and even as an adult. It's a story of tremendous abuse and immense pain. And Erica talks about all of that in her book called The Dirty Sheet. She also talks about the hope that she found in Jesus Christ, who was her open door to deliverance. I want to welcome to the show Erica Spence. Erica, thanks for joining us today here on Babbie's House on the Radio. How are you today?
1: Oh, Babbie, I am wonderful, and thank you so much for that introduction and the opportunity to talk about what God has done in my life, and specifically through the book, The Dirty Sheet.
0: Yes. Well, thank you so very much for giving us this awesome opportunity to talk with you today. Erica, when I read some excerpts from your book, I was literally arrested in my chair. I could not put it down. I could not stop reading. You're a very gifted writer, and you have a very powerful story to tell. And in your book, you talk about your childhood, and you said, I'm just going to read a little excerpt from your book. You said this: you see, my childhood was one of abuse, incest, domestic violence, and an inner rage that could have one day led to suicide, homicide, or both. I mean, those are powerful words to pick up and read on the back of a book cover. And immediately I wanted to hear more of this person's story. Your story is an amazing God story. So in your book, you talk about, you know, how that cycle of abuse and drug abuse and all of that led to those family secrets. Talk to me about that.
1: Yes, well, Babbie, you know, it's interesting as you grow up in households that because of what you experience, you think that this is normal. So I thought that every child that they had a father, if their father was there, I thought that every father beat the mom and beat the kids. I thought that every father came home drunk and angry. You know, I thought that every family fussed and fought and cussed each other out like we did. I thought that every household was like that. So coming from that paradigm, coming from that particular viewpoint, and then going out into the world literally left me no one to trust. I trusted no one. And so I did not trust my siblings. I did not trust my parents, even though in my heart you may love someone, but there's always a wall. There's some protection around your heart when it comes to those that are closest to you. And I carried that wall, if you will, all the way throughout my childhood, teenage years, into the adulthood, on out into the world, where I did not trust. I was going to control the situation. I was going to not tell you about me because I was ashamed of me, of my household, of my past, of my childhood. So you weren't going to know very much about me, and I was going to basically show you what I wanted you to know. I got very good at putting on a front, of putting on a facade, because I didn't really want you to know my secrets. And the secrets were those things that happened in my household.
0: Let's talk about that for a moment, because we often think of this kind of abuse maybe going on in a single-parent home, but you actually had two parents in your home.
1: Yes. Yes, my mom and dad. My mom came from, as far as I can tell, a very loving household, lots of children, and was under the care. You know, the older usually took care of the younger ones because mom and dad's out working. But my dad's household was very, very broken, very dysfunctional. Didn't put that together until, of course, I got older. But his dad was very abusive. He watched his dad beat his mom. As a matter of fact, when my dad would drink, and that would be often, he would often tell us about. That's the only time we really saw some emotion in him, is after that would happen. And his thoughts went back to his childhood and watching his dad beat his mom. And his mom actually died at a very young age, birthing child number 10 or 11. And so he often would tell us about that. So I understood in later years that abuse, that cycle of abuse, came down through the generations on my father's side. My mom was so, you know, easygoing and just kind of sweet. I guess there was the balance. But we grew up thinking being kind and sweet was weakness, because that's what we would hear our father say, that mom was weak, that's weakness when you're kind, when you're gentle. And so we had to be like him. We had to be tough. We had to be hard. We had to be, you know, just kind of brutal. And so, Babby, we started practicing that amongst ourselves.
0: Was there ever a conversation where your parents said to you, you know, don't tell anyone, or was this something that you knew innately not to share with people?
1: Oh, no, we were told. Our father would tell us, you don't tell anybody about what goes on in this house. And the fear of him, because of the abuse, you knew that you shared nothing. So nobody at school, no one outside of this household knew what was going on in the household. And we knew we better not tell anyone. And neither did my mom. I think she, you know, tried to talk to some of the family members, especially with the abuse. But basically, in those days, what women would get and what she got was, well, he is your husband, and that kind of was the, you know, the answer to everything. No matter what he wanted to do or what he was doing, he was still your husband, and so she stayed. And
0: yes,
1: Babby, to this day, I can now appreciate the courage it took for her to stay because she could have left. She did not. She stayed, she took the abuse, and she kept all of us in that household all together, for better or for worse, but we stayed, and she stayed.
0: Well, as you were a child growing up in your home and just being in the turmoil of this continuous cycle of abuse, how did you cope as a child?
1: I tried to be very, very good. See, I didn't want to get in trouble, because if you get in trouble, then you have to, you know, be exposed to the wrath of the father. So my goal was be, like, as I was called by my siblings, Miss Goody Two Shoes. I wanted to be good. I didn't want any of that coming my way. But in the back of my mind, the plan was, as soon as I could, I am out of here. And I was very intelligent. I was very good in school. So at 11, 12 years old, I was already planning my escape. And my escape was going to be through education. It was going to be through school. And so I did very well in school. I was a people pleaser. I always wanted people to say good things about me. But that becomes a trap, because then you take that same mindset out into your adulthood and you become the people pleaser. And you don't know how to deal with criticism. And you don't know how to deal with real life, because real life is not going to be everybody's going to like you all the time. I had to learn that.
0: How did your home life then begin to impact you as a young adult, as after you grew up and graduated from high school and did you go off to college? How did this begin to impact you and your relationships as a young adult?
1: Well, it a couple of things. Number one, I continued the cycle of drinking, like I learned and saw in my household. When I got old enough to drink, that's what I did too. Now, so I hung out with people who like to do what I like to do. It impacted relationships in the fact that even though I was around people, and I believe they, you know, they liked me, they thought I was a good person, I was still always alone because of the walls that were built up. So I started as a child kind of isolating myself. And my teachers would always say, oh, she works well by herself. I thought that was really kind of a compliment. I think they meant it to be, but it was really setting me up for isolation.
0: Were you involved in church at all as a child? Did your family go to church, or was there any religious practice in your home?
1: My mom and dad did allow the children to go to what was called Sunday school, which was kind of like that hour or so before the big church started. So we would go to Sunday school, but I think truly that was a way just to get us someplace so they could have some time alone, get us out of the house, go to Sunday school. So we did. We went to Sunday school for a little while, but there was no bringing of the Word of God into the house, none. My mom now had grew up in church, and so I believe, you know, her faith and her prayers and her thinking was there to sustain her, but there was no speaking of the Word of God in the environment. We probably had what a lot of typical households might look like back in the day, where you have, you know, the Bible open on the table to a certain verse, but you didn't touch it. Don't mess with it. That's the Bible. There was nothing in the household.
0: It was more like an accessory. It kind of decorated the living room coffee table.
1: Right. A decoration. There you go.
0: Well, for those of you who may be just tuning into our interview, I'm Babbie Mason, and you're listening to Babbie's House on the radio. And I have the awesome privilege of speaking with Erica Spence. She is the author of The Dirty Sheet, A Story of Transformation. The reference to The Dirty Sheet is a literal reference as well as a figurative one. It's a metaphor for the kind of life that Erica Spence was leading and the kind of relationships she was involved in. And as you can tell, Erica's story is filled with, as a child, filled with pain that she had to deal with from a very, very early age, and how she processed this pain and how she had to deal with the cycle of family secrets in her home, and how she carried this on into her adulthood. And Erica, as you began to get older, in your book, you mentioned that as you got older, your father just assumed, I suppose, and you can elaborate on this. I got the feeling that your father just assumed that you would be sexually active, and that his advice to you was just don't get pregnant. Did you perceive those instructions from your father as his permission to become sexually active, or how did you read that when he gave you that piece of, quote, advice? How did you process that?
1: You know, Babby, growing up in that household, along with the pain, there was so much shame in the things that happened inside of our four walls. And as I got older, went through my teenage years, went through high school, it seemed to be a time frame where, and especially for family members as well as friends, children of family members, the people that my father associated with, most of the daughters were coming up, ended up pregnant. When I heard my father say those words to me, the only thing I could think about was, do not bring shame to this family. What I heard from him was, don't shame me, meaning himself. Don't you shame me, and don't you shame this family. And that's how he looked at it, that if I were to get pregnant, more than anything else, if I were to get pregnant, you would make me ashamed. So don't shame me. And that's really how I took that comment that he made to me.
0: You mentioned in your book, and I think you mentioned a moment ago in our conversation, that you dealt with isolation.
1: Right.
0: Talk to me about how that began to happen, and why did you choose the road of isolation, and how did you live there? How did you deal with isolation?
1: Well, I believe the foundation of thinking that way, of course, happened in my childhood because of the, you know, keep everything we're doing here. You can't tell anybody. And as I grew up, that same voice, my father's voice, would be in my head. And so as I got older, not only was what had happened to me, I thought it was, of course, just our family or the few families I grew up with, I thought it was just us. But then as I transitioned and started out on my own, and I'm working now, and not only that, I went into the military, and so now I'm out on my own, I finished college, it became almost a source of, you tell yourself, if I keep to myself, I can better control the situation, I can control things if I just keep them hidden. I don't have to let people know where I've come from and what. So it's almost like I was living a double life. So the way I would get through that is either associating with people that had the same pain as I did, because I did find some who had the same kind of hurt and pain, and that misery loves company is very true. And then the patterns of behavior that I would do, and trying to forget, drinking, having sexual relationships with people, going and always busy doing other things. You know, if you stay busy enough, what I thought was that I could just make all of this go away and I would be normal like everyone else, and then no one would know. That was the voice that stayed in my head. Don't tell anyone. Don't reveal the shame.
0: So how did things begin to change for you? What became the impetus that, you know, led you to the Lord? What happened?
1: I was still in the military and had been handling my life the way I just described for at least 10 years. So now, 21, now I'm 31, and I was getting tired. Babby, I was getting so tired. I was getting just so, I just felt such an emptiness in me. Though on the outside, I still had to go through the motions, but the emptiness had grown, and I wasn't quite able to keep all the hurt in that little space that I had put in. See, when I, as I was growing up in my 20s, I was locking stuff into this little spot in on the inside of me. It was starting to leak out. I was drinking more. I was to the point where probably if someone would have, if I would have gone to a psychologist then, I probably at that point I was clinically depressed because I could not sleep. I was overeating, way overeating, not being full, not, you know, you can eat and eat and eat not feel full.
2: And not be satisfied.
1: I was drinking every night. And I was hanging out with people that were doing the same thing and was at this one location and had met a very sweet lady. She's my friend to this day. And she and I used to go party together at first, and then something happened. She stopped partying with me. And I'm just trying to figure out, well, what happened to you? And within about 3 months, she talked to me about the Lord. And I said, okay, well, that's good for you. But, you know, whatever, you know, if that's good for you, okay, well, I'm praying for you. Did not know that she and her prayer group were praying for me. Well, it was this very summer that the thoughts of suicide started coming hard because the drinking and everything else. I mean, you just kind of open up doors when you're, you know, drugging and drinking and, you know, allowing the enemy to come in and to really mess with your head even more. And so all during the summer, the drinking had increased, the misery had increased, the depression had increased, but my girlfriend is praying. She and her prayer group, they're praying for me. I didn't know this. And finally, I got to the very day, I remember being in my apartment and saying, I can't do this anymore, and started thinking about how I was going to do this. Will it be pills? Should I go just get a bunch of pills? How am I going to do this? And all of a sudden, I had never had this experience, Babby, but this little bitty voice said something to me. And what it said was, what would your mom think? And all of a sudden, I got a picture, a vision of my mom going to the door, and this person was standing at the door telling her that her daughter had committed suicide. And I just, I couldn't do it. When that vision came, I said, oh, it hurt. So God will use whatever he has to use to get your attention. He used my mom because I love my mom. And I saw the abuse, and I was like, oh, no, I can't do this. So now when that was taken off the table, it was just like, well, what's left? My girlfriend was still praying. She was still praying. She was still offering me to come. So finally, October, I said yes. And when I walked in the place, Babby, from the moment that the young lady started to sing, "Can You Reach My Friend," I started to cry. And I cried from the moment I sat down to the moment I left. I got out, the service was over. I just cried. I didn't realize why I was crying. But when the preacher gave the invitation to stand up and to receive Jesus as Lord and Savior, I stood up and I walked that walk that so many people have walked. And I gave my life to the Lord. And I turned around, and my friend, who had not cried in 20 years, she told me, I've cried enough tears, I ain't crying no more. I looked at her, and she was weeping. I did not know what I had done, but I knew my life had changed because physically the weight came up off my shoulder. I'm telling you, I could have floated out of that place. I had never felt like that in all of my life.
2: Something had happened, and that something was you met the Lord, and immediately
1: I met
2: the subtitle of your book is A Story of Transformation, and your transformation began that night. There are people listening to your story today, which is truly compelling. It is a true God story, and the night that you met the Lord, literally your life was changed and transformed.
1: Yes.
2: I can imagine that there is somebody listening to your story today that is saying, you know, what difference does Jesus make? You know, I read that, you know, some people think, well, you just trade, you know, one handicap for another. What, you know, some people use Jesus like a, you know, like a pill. He's just another coping mechanism. What difference does Jesus make in your life?
1: Oh, for me, he was the difference between literally life and death. He, having him with me now, lets me see that I don't have to be perfect. I don't have to always get it right. I don't have to do everything like when I grew up. I thought I had to be perfect. I thought I had to control everything. I had to be good for somebody to love me. He lets me know that I love you no matter what. I love you. And because of that love, now I want to do good. I want to change. I want to do what he tells me to do in his word, because that love saved my life.
2: Praise God. What a compelling story. I know that throughout your childhood and your early adulthood, you mentioned in your book that you struggled with suicide, and thank God for a loving mother, and that was the thing that God showed you in your mind, that what would do to your mother if you decided to take your life.
1: Yeah.
2: But there are people who are listening to the story and your story today, and there may be somebody who is, you know, who is contemplating suicide. They're contemplating ending their life. What can you say to that person to give them hope today?
1: I would say that the thoughts that you're having are lies from the enemy, that he would be very happy to have all of us out of here and none of us completing the purpose for which we were created. But there is purpose in you. There are gifts in you. There is a plan for your life. And do not let the enemy steal, kill, and destroy what God has declared and what he has destined for you. Trust him and keep living.
2: Well, I am so happy that we've had this opportunity today to talk with Erica Spence, the author of The Dirty Sheet. Give us your information and how we can contact you, Erica.
1: Oh, yes. I do have a website, and it is www.ericaspence.com. And on that website, you'll see all of my happenings as well as the books.
2: Well, thank you so very, very much. I want you to close our show with prayer. And before I end the show, will you just pray for our listeners? Just take maybe 15 or 20 seconds. We don't have very much time left in our show. But just say a sweet prayer over our listener today, because somebody needs the Lord. Someone needs hope from Jesus. Somebody needs help from Jesus. They need a lifeline. And so will you just encourage them and pray over them before we end our show, Erica?
1: Yes, thank you. Father God, I just thank you for those who are listening and that will listen. It is my heart's desire that someone may receive you, Father God, and that they will go on to fulfill their purpose in this life. And Father, meet them right where they are. Help them, Lord, to look to you and keep living.
2: Amen. Erica Spence, thank you for our wonderful conversation today. I thank God that you found Jesus, that he found you, however you want to put it. And
1: yes.
2: To you, dear listeners, thank you so very, very much for joining me today. And we hope that you'll meet us again when we get together around this microphone called Babby's House on the Radio. Until then, my dear friend, may the Lord God bless you and yours real good. Bye-bye for now.

After this I looked, and there before me was a great multitude that no one could count, from every nation, tribe, people, and language, standing before the throne and in front of the Lamb. They were wearing white robes and were holding palm branches in their hands, and they cried out in a loud voice, "Salvation belongs to our God who sits on the throne and to the Lamb." All the angels were standing around the throne and around the elders and the four living creatures. They fell down on their faces before the throne and worshiped God, saying, "Amen, praise and glory and wisdom and thanks and honor and power and strength be to our God forever and ever. Amen." The Book of the Revelation, chapter 7, verses 9 through 12.

0: praise today. He's worthy to be praised.
1: Abby Mason talks about the house that love built.
2: As a songwriter, I find that just about anything can inspire a song. So it would be around the time that the Atlanta Braves were really hot during the 90s, around the time when they won the World Series in 1995. And I happened to have been recording a record at the time. And my songwriter friend and producer, Cheryl Rogers, and I decided that at the end of a long day of recording, we would take in a Braves baseball game. And I've always been an avid baseball fan. I grew up a Tiger fan, and my husband was a Little League baseball coach, and my kids played Little League ball. So baseball has been a major pastime in my world. So I was really happy to make it to a Braves baseball game that day. We had great seats right on the first baseline, and right across the field up on the big Jumbotron flashed an advertisement for, I think it was Habitat for Humanity, which is an organization that builds houses for low-income type families. And there was a slogan that popped up along with it, and the slogan said, "The House That Love Built." And immediately we saw that, hey, this is a great idea for a song. And we would go back later on and write that song together, Cheryl Rogers and I. So this song really is a convergence of many of the things that I love. Baseball, songwriting with a friend, and it just so happened that the choir that you'll hear on the song, they happen to be students from Lee University, where I've been an adjunct professor for more than 2.5 decades. But even more than all of that, it's the message that is so powerful. Because you see, across the ages, men have built beautiful

0: Adultery begins by developing an emotional attachment with someone other than your spouse. This can easily develop in the workplace or even in the church, where people often share conversations, creating intimacy in vulnerable situations. In his book, Strategies to Keep from Falling, Randy Alcorn offers three questions that will identify when you're approaching an improper relationship. Do I look forward in a special way to my appointments with this person? Do I seek to meet him or her somewhere in a more casual environment? Do I prefer that my coworkers not know about these meetings? If you answer yes, you're in a danger zone. So how to avoid it? Well, I encourage you to use the Barney Fife rule. If you'd feel the least bit guilty if your spouse saw how you're interacting with another person, nip it in the bud. This simple choice will help us from falling into actual sexual sin, and that will save us and our spouses a ton of heartache. This is Bryant Wright, speaking right from my heart.
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Hebrews chapter 13, verses 1 and 2.

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So here's a little song I want you to help me sing. It's really simple. It says, God can do anything. It goes like this. It says,

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1: John chapter 3, verse 16. 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
3: I just finished reading another good book that my friends gave me at my birthday party.
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3: 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In 1 Kings 19:21, it says that Elisha burned his oxen and implements and then followed Elijah. He burned his past to move forward. He left nothing to go back to.
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0: Right now, we're going to go south of the border and put a little rhythm in our praise. We ready, fellas?
1: Uh-huh.
0: This is what I need you to do.

universal song. Is that all right? I want to talk about God's love for us and how his love is unconditional. And how his love is unconditional and it brings favor. Hallelujah. Anybody glad for God's love? Listen, your love is favor. We feel it, favor. Your love is favor. We feel it, favor. Next part, this is what you're gonna say. Listen, favor, yeah, yeah, yeah, yeah. Favor, yeah, yeah, yeah, yeah. We feel it, favor. Favor, yeah, yeah, yeah, yeah. Favor, yeah, yeah, yeah, yeah. We feel.

0: to hear.
1: Yes,
0: and that he has an eye.
2: That's right.
0: To see.
3: Yes,
2: sir.
0: That God can feel our cries.
3: Yes.
0: Feel our infirmities.
3: Yes.
0: Who is he?
4: What did he do?
5: No more.
4: He consecrated himself.
5: Yeah.
4: He humbled himself.
5: Yeah.
4: He laid aside his divinity.
5: Yes.
4: His divine.

Gracias.

I here serve a God who is able to do exceeding abundantly above all we can ask or think. So here's a little song I want you to help me sing. It's really simple. It says God can do anything. It goes like this. It says,

Keep on loving each other as brothers. Do not forget to entertain strangers, for by doing so, some people have entertained angels without knowing it. Hebrews chapter 13, verses 1 and 2.

0: Here's Babbie Mason on revolutionizing our faith walk.
1: And one morning while I was reading John 17, the high priestly prayer of Jesus, it's a beautiful prayer that Jesus prays for his disciples. Verse 20 reveals that not only was he praying for them, but he was also praying for those who would believe the message of the disciples, which means as Jesus was facing the cross, I was on his mind and you were on his heart. And those that are listening were on the mind and the heart of Jesus. As Jesus continued to pray, he says to the Father, I am in them and you are in me. May they be completely one. Then the world will know that you sent me and that you love them just as much as you love me. You mean you love me as much as you love your beautiful, perfect, spotless, holy son? When that began to sink into my heart, it literally began to change my love walk with Jesus.
0: For more encouragement, go to speakhope.org. That's speakhope.org.

0: Bless the Lord, O my soul, and all that is within me, bless his holy name. Bless the Lord, O my soul, and forget not all his benefits. Psalm 103, verses 1 and 2.
1: You may not always understand all the assignments God has for you, but yes is always the believer's correct response. Here's A Moment with Charles Stanley.
2: God's simple requests of us are oftentimes stepping stones to the most fantastic blessings in our life. But one of the mistakes we make is we don't take that first step. Somehow we think the simple little things in life are not really all that important. But to God, oftentimes that first little step is the big step, really, to his very best blessing. So I want to ask you this question. What is it that God has been challenging you to do that seemingly is not really all that significant, and someone else would think, well, that's not all that important, but you are yet to do it? For some reason, you've rationalized it. You've excused yourself. You've said, I can't. I don't want to. It's too hard, too difficult. I'm not sure. Got to pray about it. Listen, when God says do something, responding by saying I'll pray about it is not the answer. When God says specifically, here's what I want you to do, the only right answer is to say, yes, Lord. Yes, yes, yes to whatever he requires of us. I'm not saying you should never pray about God's request, but oftentimes we know exactly what he's saying. It is very clear to us, and so the right response is to do exactly what he says. Obeying God in small matters is oftentimes the beginning step to God's greatest blessings in our life.
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to see Jesus. 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

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Haven't God been good? If he's been good to you, let me see you wave your hand. If God been good over here, let me see you wave your hand. I know God has been good. You know what tonight? Ain't no danger. In the water. 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

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Ain't God good tonight? When you think about how good God has been to you, can you give him a hand of praise tonight? Can you give him a hand of praise? Yeah. Thank you. This is a part that my mother used to sing in my growing up. She used to say, she have

0: And then she would say, when you moan, the devil don't know what you're talking about. Y'all mind moaning a little bit?
1: Yeah.
0: Hallelujah. Somebody just tell God, thank you for his goodness. Tell him thank you. Say thank you. You know he's been good to you. Tell him thank you, Jesus. Yeah.

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Thank you, Jesus. I know, I know. Let's pray, people. Let us pray to Almighty God tonight. Our Father and our God tonight. We meet you tonight with thanksgiving.

God. Thank you for your goodness and your mercy. Thank you for your love and kindness. You've been good to us all tonight, Lord. Not only have you been good just last night, but from the rocking of our cradles, Father, right down here in this prayer moment, you've been good to us, Lord. When we were sick and thought we wouldn't get well, you was our doctor, Lord. And tonight we have a story to tell. We can tell somebody, whatever you need, turn it over to the Lord. And I know the Lord will supply tonight. But tonight, my Father, I'm just calling on you right now just to say thank you, Lord. Thank you for making ways for me, Lord. Thank you for raising up me when I was down and out. Somebody may be listening to me right now, Lord. Maybe at a crossroad in their life. May not know which direction to go in, Lord. But my mama told me a long time ago, if you hear my prayer, Lord, somebody will have a sense of direction. But Lord, please, Lord, why we joining in prayer right now? Somebody needs you in their home tonight. Somebody needs you on their job tonight. Somebody needs you to walk with them. Somebody needs you to talk with them. Lord, the United States of America, Lord, we need you right now, Lord. We need you to take us by the hand of our weak mind. Lead and guide us and direct us in the way you would have us to go. Master, somebody got a son. Somebody got a daughter. Don't know you in the free part of that sin. But I heard you say one day in your word, if you be lifted up from the earth, you draw men unto you. We're lifting you up right now. Somebody may come crying, I yield, and I can't hold out no longer. Thank you, Lord, for saving my soul. Somebody tell God thank you tonight. Tell him thank you for saving my soul. Thank you for the Holy Ghost. Thank you for being fire baptized. I don't know what I would do tonight without you, Lord. But you know what you've done for me, Jesus? And not only me tonight, you did it for my brothers and sisters. You looked beyond my fault and saw my need. Spoke to our golden moment. Told him to roll on a little while longer. It's not my mother. It's not my father. It's not my sister. It's not my brother. Ah, it's me. It's me. It's me. Ah, Lord, I'm standing in the need of prayer. And then, Lord, and Mama used to say, in my growing up, when I go down to the end of this yard, when I can go in my room to come out no more, when you reach under my eyelids and pull down the blue curtain of death, when someone call me and I won't be able to no longer answer, when somebody call me Robert and I can't answer them, Lord, I don't know where I may be in a dying hour, but wherever I may be, I believe in my heart

will be there also. So close to me. So close to me. Until I can lean my head upon your breast. In Jesus' name. In Jesus' name. And all of God's people said amen. Give God a hand of praise.

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0: Hi, this is Babbie Mason with Encouraging Words. Do you know that success is God's idea? God not only has a plan for your life, but He wants you to be successful in every area of your life. Oftentimes we think of success as prosperity and notoriety. Our culture measures success by accomplishments, awards, and applause. But the Bible gives us a completely different definition of success. According to God's word, success isn't wrapped up in possessions or position or fame or recognition. But real success is determined by who you're with. You are a success for one reason only, because the Lord Jesus is with you. When you allow God's great love to influence who you are, there are no limits to what you can accomplish. I love Psalm 121, verse 1. It says, "I will lift mine eyes to the hills, from whence cometh my help. 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

0: Right now, we're going to go south of the border and put a little rhythm in our praise. We ready, fellas?
1: Uh-huh.
0: This is what I need you to do.

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I want to talk about God's love for us and how his love is unconditional. And how his love is unconditional and it brings favor. Hallelujah. Anybody glad for God's love? This is what you're gonna say. Listen, faith, we feel it, faith. 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

0: to see. 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
1: What did he do? He consecrated himself. He humbled himself. He laid aside his divinity, his divine form, and caught Mary's 9-month train. And got off at Bethlehem. And there was no room for him in the in this modern age. We need to know for ourselves who God is. You see, we cannot speculate. We cannot theorize. We cannot operate on an impulse. We got to know a lesson.

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1: Anybody here serve a God who is able to do exceeding abundantly above all we can ask or think? So here's a little song I want you to help me sing. It's really simple. It says, God can do anything. It goes like this. It says,

Keep on loving each other as brothers. Do not forget to entertain strangers, for by doing so, some people have entertained angels without knowing it. Hebrews chapter 13, verses 1 and 2.

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1: And one morning while I was reading John 17, the high priestly prayer of Jesus, it's a beautiful prayer that Jesus prays for his disciples. Verse 20 reveals that not only was he praying for them, but he was also praying for those who would believe the message of the disciples, which means as Jesus was facing the cross, I was on his mind and you were on his heart. And those that are listening were on the mind and the heart of Jesus. As Jesus continued to pray, he says to the Father, I am in them and you are in me. May they be completely one. Then the world will know that you sent me and that you love them just as much as you love me. You mean you love me as much as you love your beautiful, perfect, spotless, holy Son? When that began to sink into my heart, it literally began to change my love walk with Jesus.
0: For more encouragement, go to speakhope.org. 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

Right now, we're going to go south of the border and put a little rhythm in our praise. We ready, fellas? This is what I need you to do.

just a song, is that not right? I want to talk about God's love for us and how his love is unconditional. And how his love is unconditional and it brings favor. Hallelujah. Anybody glad for God's love? That a man will lay down his life for his friends. Listen, let me teach you this. Listen. Your love is favor. We feel it, faith. Your love is favor. We feel it, faith. Next part, this is what you're gonna say. Listen, faith. We feel it, faith. Yeah. We feel it's faith. Come on, sing.

0: to see. And God can feel our cries. Feel our infirmities. Who is he?
1: What did he do?
2: No Lord.
1: He concentrated himself.
2: Yeah.
1: He humbled himself.
2: Yeah.
1: He laid aside his divinity.
2: Yeah.
1: His divine father. And caught Mary's 9-month train.
2: Yeah.
1: And got off at Bethlehem.
2: Yeah.
1: And there was no room for him.
2: Yeah.
1: In the in this modern age, we need to know. Who God is. You see, we cannot speculate. We cannot theorize. We cannot operate on an impulse. We got to know really who God is. The church needs an answer. We live today in a disturbed and frustrated world.

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1: Keep on loving each other as brothers. Do not forget to entertain strangers, for by doing so, some people have entertained angels without knowing it. Hebrews chapter 13, verses 1 and 2.

0: Here's Babbie Mason on revolutionizing our faith walk.
1: And one morning while I was reading John 17, the high priestly prayer of Jesus, it's a beautiful prayer that Jesus prays for his disciples. Verse 20 reveals that not only was he praying for them, but he was also praying for those who would believe the message of the disciples, which means as Jesus was facing the cross, I was on his mind and you were on his heart. And those that are listening were on the mind and the heart of Jesus. As Jesus continued to pray, he says to the Father, I am in them and you are in me. May they be completely one. Then the world will know that you sent me and that you love them just as much as you love me. You mean you love me as much as you love your beautiful, perfect, spotless, holy son? When that began to sink into my heart, it literally began to change my love walk with Jesus.
0: For more encouragement, go to speakhope.org. That's speakhope.org.

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0: Hi, this is Billy Gaines.
1: And this is Sarah Gaines.
0: At the heart of our ministry is a desire to reach the lost for Christ and to be an inspiration to those who know Jesus. We came to the Lord, both of us, as teenagers. My cousin witnessed to me when I was 14 and he was 17 years old. And I got saved through him. And then in turn, I witnessed to Sarah when she was 15 years old and I was 18 years old. So we had a very real experience of how God could use young people to minister to other young people. It was very shortly after that time that Sarah accepted the Lord that we started our music ministry together. And it started in her church, and her mother asked us to get up and sing a song together. And that was the beginning of it all. It doesn't seem like it, but that was 16 years ago. Through the years, our ministry has grown, and we've been in full-time ministry for about 6 years now.
1: You know, singing for the Lord is our life. And what we want people to understand is that we're sincere.
0: The Lord is teaching us that we have to adhere to His word and that we have to take His word and what He has to say about life and about every situation and place it above everything. And we want people to understand that. We want them to know that about us, that we're committed. The wonderful thing about committing our ways to the Lord is a promise that He's given us in His word, that if we commit our way to Him, that He will direct our path. And there is nothing better than having God to direct your path.

Thank you.

UMAC. Put your hands together. Let's just have a little church up in here. 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
1: 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I'm Pastor Terrence Levice Turner, a sage for this age, from God's heart to yours, the voice of wisdom for contemporary times. You've been listening to Distinguished Wisdom Presents Living Proverbs. May your life be enriched by the words of wisdom.
0: Matthew chapter 5, verses 14 through 16. You are the light that gives light to the world. A city that is built on a hill cannot be hidden. And people don't hide a light under a bowl. They put it on a lampstand so the light shines for all the people who are in the house. In the same way, you should be a light for other people. Live so that they will see the good things you do and will praise your Father in heaven.
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Hello, this is Terrence Turner, the author of It Could Be Christmas Time, and I want to share with you a passage, Psalm 150. Praise ye the Lord. Praise God in his sanctuary. Praise him in the firmament of his power. Praise him for his mighty acts. Praise him according to his excellent greatness. Praise him with the sound of the trumpet. Praise him with the psaltery and harp. Praise him with the timbrel and dance. Praise him with the stringed instrument and organs. Praise him upon the loud cymbals. Praise him upon the high-sounding cymbals. Let everything that hath

Unleashing the Power of Praise, this is Babbie Mason Radio. 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

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We've got a great show prepared for you today, and if you're familiar with Babbie Mason, that's me, then you know that I am a cheerleader for the independent artist and the self-published author. And I just think the Lord has called me to just run and do life with independence, with the independent artist and the self-published author, and to encourage them, to teach them, to train them, to mentor them. 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And since our inception in 2014, I have had I've met really some amazing people who have shared their music and their stories here on BabbieMasonRadio.com. And these are some of the most exciting days that I am living. I am in my, I'm not going to tell you how old I am, but I'll put it like this. I'm $59.95 plus tax, shipping, and handling. And I am living my dream. I am living my dream. And these are really exciting days for BabbieMasonRadio.com. We are doing some pretty exciting things, and I think even some innovative things for independent artists and self-published authors here on Babbie Mason Radio. So I have a huge announcement to make. 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And those artists are featured here on Babbie Mason Radio. And the music project is called The Shout Project. 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We would love to bless you with wonderful music in the days that we're living in. We need all the encouragement that we can get. And this project called Shout is

0: created just for that, to encourage you in your walk with the Lord. And one of the first artists that I thought about as the producer and the executive producer, that's me, Babby Mason, one of the very first artists I wanted to be a part of this project is today's guest. He is an exciting Christian artist. He is featured on the Shout Project, and he's with me. He's a Christian singer and songwriter who writes his own original songs, and his songs are excellent, by the way. He sets the bar for, you know, what that independent artist should look like. He's a great singer. He's a great songwriter. He writes beautiful original music about his faith in Christ and everyday experiences as a believer, the joys and the challenges that come with walking with the Lord and doing life with family and people that he wants to impact in his world. His name is Josh Farr. Josh Farr, how are you doing today, my friend?
1: I am doing fantastic, Babby. Thank you so much for having me on.
0: Oh, thank you for joining me, Josh. You don't know how honored I am to have you on the show today, but as well to have you to be a part of this project called The Shout Project, which is our very first compilation album or compilation music project featuring artists from Babby Mason Radio. So before we get into talking about all the details and how you got on the project and the song that you submitted for the project that's available mm-hmm. right now on all digital bookstores, I just kind of want to back up and allow our listening audience to get to know you just a little bit.
1: Sure.
0: So I got to start with what's happening in the world right now. I want to make sure that you and yours, your family, your work, everything is good in light of COVID-19. How is everything and everybody?
1: Well, we are doing well. There's things that we have missed, as I'm sure everybody has. First and foremost, I'm thankful that our family is healthy and safe. That's my immediate family. That's our mine and my wife's parents. And I know that there are many in the Christian community and otherwise that are not necessarily having that same situation, or they've had to deal with a lot of tragedy associated with this. But I'm thankful that we have not. As far as doing, we're doing well. And we're learning through this. This is a time when you got to hunker down, so to speak. You got to nourish yourself. You've got to abide in God. Because if you don't, it's easy to become discouraged and depressed and all the other emotions that come along with a quarantine time or along with a pandemic. And you have to be careful that you don't allow fear to take over. And so there's a lot spiritually going on in addition to what we can see physically. And I know that the challenge that I have first and foremost is trying to make sure that I stay grounded and that I allow my faith to carry me through this time.
0: So how are you doing that? What does that look like? Are you doing a special devotional? Do you carve out quiet time? Are you online? What is one of the things that you're doing in order to stay spiritually healthy, encouraged, mm-hmm. avoiding all the things that you just mentioned?
1: Well, there's a few practical things, you know, that a lot of disciples will do as far as, you know, you try to get alone, you spend time. Now, I say try to get alone. I have my wife of nearly 20 years, Holly, whom I love greatly, and we have a 14-year-old son named Caleb, and I have a 7-year-old son named Jake. So having a full family with boys that are involved in things and I feel like sometimes the Lord put them on the earth to break everything in my house, having boys. Trying to find time for them to be out and trying to find time for me to be, Lord, what do you want me to do to spiritually lead this family? How do I navigate a time when we've never experienced something like this? So asking for God's help, having that time when I can try to center myself. Obviously, there's no replacement for God's word as far as spending time in the Bible, asking God every time I sit down, hey, Lord, rather than me just jump into this scripture, let me pause for a second. God, what do you want to say to me? I have no preconceived idea about what you want to tell me. I'm not coming here asking you to tell me how to direct me in this area. I'm telling you, you have my complete attention. There's no sacred cows. You want me to change something? Okay, I'll change something. Lord, do you want me to keep doing something? Okay, tell me. And try to just get quiet long enough in the midst of the chaos sometimes to where we can listen and so we can hear clearly and we can feel God's leading. And that is something, you know, that everybody has to find their own ebb and flow about. I don't think there's a prescribed do this and do that, and you're going to hear from God immediately. That's not how he works. And so,
0: there is no doubt that he was that he still is, because we're for the better part, most of us are still probably in some type of quarantine situation or some kind of hybrid situation. So some of, like me, I'm spending most of my days at home now after spending probably the majority of my weekends at my second home called the Hampton Inn. I am now spending the last 6 months right here at home every day and every night. But you know something?
1: Mm-hmm.
0: It hasn't been all bad, because after traveling at breakneck speeds for, you know, 3 decades, and then life just kind of came to a screeching halt. But after I kind of got over the initial,
1: shock,
0: yeah, that's a good word, I kind of began to settle into being at home. And it hasn't been, you know, of course I have missed my family, I've missed my church, I've missed work, I've missed, the road. But I found a part of me that I didn't really know existed. So I'm glad that your family is doing fine, Josh. I'm glad they're doing fine. You know, Josh, I remember just a few years ago that you were just beginning to jumpstart your music ministry. And you attended the Inner Circle, which is and you still do as a guest. Mm-hmm. You attend the Inner Circle Music Conference that I host every fall for independent singers and songwriters, just to put tools in the hands of independents so that they can have a ministry that helps them aim towards excellence. And so you have been seriously pursuing music ministry for a few years now. And I want to know, what was it that motivated you to take that giant leap, that allowed you to go from music as a hobby to music as a really serious endeavor? What was that deciding point for you?
1: Well, I can't tell you that there was a lightning bolt experience with it. It was kind of a culmination of my life experience up to that point. I was a teacher by trade, and I loved working with music, and I loved the Lord. And I wanted to try to somehow bring those things together. And I was on church staff as a worship pastor in addition to teaching, so I was bivocational. And so there's a lot of factors associated with that. There's a lot of a lot of times when you feel like you're pulling a really heavy load and it's hard, you're working so hard in your staff position of ministry that sometimes it's easy to set aside your personal desires or your personal ministry, because I would work so hard to get music ready for Sunday mornings, and sometimes I didn't have enough in me to put into writing or recording or trying to better my craft, so to speak. And so there was a time when I felt like the Lord was leading me out of church ministry as a staff member, but still pushing me towards ministry. And so that's really where that piece was birthed. And I was able to focus a little bit more with the things that God had given me to work in a way that I don't feel like anybody else could fit those shoes. For instance, there were a lot of people that could do the things that I was doing on that church staff, that could prepare a band, that could prepare the music for Sunday, that could figure out what worship set we were going to be doing. But there was nobody else in the world that was going to write the songs that God gave to Josh. I had to decide that I was going to pursue that, because if I didn't pursue it, nobody else could pursue that for me. And so that revelation helped to spur me on to taking the chance and to put myself out there and to just say, hey, listen, you know, here's what I got, good, bad, and ugly. And I've grown a lot through the things like Inner Circle and other mentors that I've had in my life, and I'm grateful for that. But that was kind of my catalyst that set me in this direction.
0: That's great. You know, I've kind of sat back and just observed your growth over the last few years, and I've kind of been around the block a couple of times, having signed with, you know, some major record labels and what have you,
1: right.
0: And I've circled back around to being an independent artist. I'm back among the ranks of the independents, and because it's now a brand new day for the independent artist. So I want to know, when did you realize that as an independent artist, you're not just responsible for the singing, But as an independent artist, one day you wake up and you say, hey, you know, not only am I the artist, but I'm the whole record company. I'm the A&R guy.
1: Right.
0: I'm the record producer. I'm the artist. I'm the publisher. I'm in charge of promotions and distribution and publicity. I mean, it's really a big chunk of life and artistry that you bite off when you decide to become in charge of your own musical destiny. So when did you start to grasp all of that?
1: Well, it doesn't take long because immediately you find yourself in these situations. That's right. It's not like I had to sit around and wonder what had to be done. It was there in front of me, especially if I wanted to try to stay busy out and about. Of course, you know, I had with COVID, the number of churches that you play at or the opportunities you have has drastically changed. So my approach to ministry has been different over the last 6 months. However, I launched my nonprofit that I run the music ministry through in 2015. So we're 5 years in, and it's been a huge blessing. But immediately I found out, you know, nobody else is going to balance this checkbook. I got to balance this checkbook. Nobody else is going to make sure that I'm buying the right recording equipment. Nobody else is making sure that I'm writing my song properly. I've had a lot of people mentor me. I have some friends that are lawyers that give me advice when I need legal advice. I have some friends that are fantastic music producers that have guided me along the way. I've had people like you and the experiences I've had in the inner circle for the artist, but also I've attended the songwriting inner circle as well and try to learn a little bit more about my craft and to craft my songs better. Matter of fact, the song that we're talking about today that's going to be on the Shout Project, I think you decided to put this project on after about my fifth or sixth rendition of it. You know, this is not the initial baby that came. You know, this is me after years, really, of trying to polish things, making sure I had my, the parts of songwriting that you pushed into us so much. You know, trying to make those things happen in my music. And so it's a labor, but it's a labor of love.
0: Well, as we say, you know, in the songwriting genre, in the songwriting industry, great songs are not just written. Great songs are rewritten, and it doesn't take you long to figure that out. When you want to write a song that is as good as or better than what you hear on radio, television, internet, movies, you really want to aim towards that standard. And
1: yes,
0: I have observed you, your work ethic is just amazing. You know,
1: you
0: have to really have a critical ear and a critical heart to be able to look at your music and kind of separate it from, you know, your heart and be able to go in there and not become so attached to it that you can change it. And you've done that. You've really developed your songwriting skill. And this song that is featured on the Shout Project called The Most of Me really shows your growth as a songwriter. And I want you to tell us the inspiration behind The Most of Me, and then we'll hear it coming up after you talk a little bit about it.
1: Sure.
0: Just tell us what the song is about.
1: Well, Most of Me was written at a time when I realized I wasn't all that. And we've all had to have that experience with the Lord where we say, you know what, God, I've tried to live it right, and I just cannot on my own. I am a working progress. But when you realize that you are a marred vessel, you are not a perfect pot, the moment you realize that you've got to have help to be whatever God is wanting you to be, then that's a moving moment, and you realize that you can't do it on your own. The scriptural inspiration I have is a very popular scripture among the Christian community. It's where Jeremiah was listening to God, and it says the word of the Lord came to him and it sent him to the potter's house. And this is in Jeremiah 18. And he says, arise and go down to the potter's house, and there I will come to you, and you will hear my words. And so then Jeremiah says, then I went down to the potter's house, and there he was making something at the wheel. And the vessel that he made of clay was marred in the hand of the potter. And he made it again into another vessel, as it seemed good to the potter to make. That idea of the potter taking something that's marred and recreating it. So God is holding us throughout all this time that we are experiencing scars, all these times we're experiencing heartache and pain and our own sin that we bring, that idea of him making the most of me is where this psalm came from.

0: Josh Farr, what a great song called Most of Me, words and music by Josh Farr. And you know, Josh, one thing that there are several qualities about your music that I love, but there is a vulnerability that I hear in your lyrics. There is a realness. It's not superficial, but it's really kind of very down to earth. And I think that's very indicative of your relationship with the Lord. Where does that come from?
1: Well, I grew up in the country in Middle Georgia in a small town, and there wasn't a whole lot of pretense, let me say that. And so my mom and dad, we were not highfalutin, as they say. You know, we just were regular old folks, and I try to keep that perspective. We live in a world where the next and best and greatest thing is right in front of us all the time. And we feel like sometimes if we're not experiencing something epic, that what we're experiencing is not valid. And so, you know, while there are those moments in our life when we win the championship, when everything is grand, there are also mostly moments in our life when there is no pretense. There is no light shining with our name in it.
0: There's no fanfare, right? There are no blowing trumpets or people on the sidelines cheering you on. It's very daily. The walk with Jesus is very daily.
1: Yes. The people that will listen to that song that we just played will not see the stuff that it took to create it. And that is not a go Josh moment. That is a moment of saying, you know what, it's the grind that produces something like that. And our faith is no different. When you see somebody in your life who is a mentor to you, or you look at them and you think, oh my gosh, they have such spiritual wisdom, I would love to be like that. You don't see the grind they went through to get to that spot. You don't see the molding behind the scenes that God used to produce them. And music is that way. Our faith is that way. Our lives are that way. My wife and I are going to be married 20 years in May. Nobody's going to see the grind that marriage is but her and me. We see that, but it's also a wonderful thing. And the results of that grind and the results of that down-to-earth comment that you talked about are just wonderful. And that's where you find such amazing peace in knowing that you're doing what God wants you to do.
0: Amen. I think what comes as a result of the grind is the growth.
1: Yes.
0: Mm-hmm. In the daily grind.
1: Hey, that sounds like a good
0: fertilizer.
1: Song, Eric. I might use that.
0: Okay, yeah, we'll write that down. Or maybe co-write it together. That'd be great. But what comes as a result of the grind is the growth, because, it's, you know, as I said a moment ago, that this walk with Christ is so daily. And so as we wrap up our conversation, Josh, I want you to, you know, we kind of touched on a moment ago when we first started talking about the impact of COVID-19 and how it has just assaulted us at every level. I mean, everything about life is so different now, the way we worship, the way we go to church, the way we interact with our friends, the way we shop, the way we entertain. I mean, all of those things have been impacted and will probably be impacted for a while to come.
1: Mm-hmm.
0: And so it has really altered our emotions. It's assaulted our emotions, as you mentioned. There are so many people who are fighting depression, other things that come as a result of being isolated for so long, particularly seniors or people with pre-existing conditions, or single mothers or kids that have to go back home, go back to school, or moms and dads have to go back to work, and we're still fighting this thing. Can you deliver that one last word of encouragement to those who are listening in relationship to COVID-19?
1: God is at work. You are not alone. Even in quarantine, He is with us. And we can never quarantine from Him. And while it may feel like we are in a time of deep separation, or we may feel like we're in a time of deep aloneness, there are a lot of people dealing with that, and I know that's the case. God is still doing something. One of the things we have to do is try to find out, Lord, what are you showing me? What, you know, Jesus, when he was tempted, he went into the desert. He had a desert experience. The Israelites went into the desert before the promised land. They had a desert experience. This will feel like a desert experience, and it will feel dry. It will feel like there's nothing, there's no life there. But that is not truth. That is not what God would say to us during this time. He would say, in my mind, he would say, I am doing something in you during this desert experience that you're going through. And if we will take that perspective, and I have no idea what it is, that's his prerogative. He gets to be the one to decide what that is. But if I will take the stance, Lord, I trust that you're doing something. Bring me along beside you. Make me aware, and I want to be obedient above all things.
0: Well, Josh Farr, that's a great way to end our conversation. Ladies and gentlemen, I have been talking with Josh Farr, and he is the artist and the author behind the song Most of Me, which is featured on a brand new compilation project that Babby Mason Radio is producing. And it is a project that features really fine artists here on Babby Mason Radio and their songs. And the name of the project is called Shout, and it is available right now on all digital online music stores. And let me just tell you, here on Babby Mason Radio, our aim is to lift up Jesus that he might draw all men into himself. And may you and yours be safe and encouraged, and keep looking to Jesus, the author and finisher of our faith. I'm Babby Mason, and this has been Babby's House on the Radio. And when we get together around this microphone, we'll be looking for you. Until then, may the Lord God bless you and yours real good. Bye-bye, and God bless you.

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0: Maybe right now you're experiencing Black Friday and you say, I don't see how anything is ever gonna get better for me. You hang on. You keep looking to the Lord. You just know that He can't fail. I will not fail you nor forsake you. And you get ready because although it's Friday, Sunday's coming for you. And God can turn your Calvary into an Easter if you'll just trust Him.
1: 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That's just part of life. And the longer you live, the more changes you're going to face. But God's Word shows us what we're supposed to do when those changes come into our life, and we don't particularly like our new normal. This is From His Heart with Pastor Jeff Shreve. Thank you for joining us today for part two of the lesson, Now, Therefore, Arise. It's the first message in the series, Life Goes On, How to Face a New Normal. And it does, even after devastating changes occur. 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Right now, though, open your Bible to Joshua chapter 1. Here's Pastor Jeff Shreve to begin part two of our lesson, Now, Therefore, Arise.
0: If you know the Old Testament story, you know that God's people were slaves in Egypt for 400 years. And God raised up a deliverer named Moses. And so Moses was the pastor of this congregation for 40 years, wandered around in the wilderness. And when he was 120 years old, God said, now it's time to come home, Moses. And Moses died. And God buried Moses. The leadership is passed from Moses to Joshua. And the scripture says this. Now it came about after the death of Moses, the servant of the Lord, that the Lord spoke to Joshua, the son of Nun, Moses' servant, saying, Moses, my servant, is dead. Now therefore arise, cross this Jordan, you and all this people, to the land which I am giving to them, to the sons of Israel. What do you do when life changes? Joshua is experiencing a huge change because his master, Moses, has died. What do you do? Well, God gives us three steps to take when unwanted, unwarranted, unplanned, unwelcomed change comes into your life that's drastic, dramatic, and traumatic. Number one, you mourn. You mourn when change comes in like that. You mourn the death of a loved one. You mourn the loss of a job. You mourn a divorce that you didn't want. You mourn that. That's normal and that's natural to do that. Now it says that in Deuteronomy 34:8, so the sons of Israel wept for Moses in the plains of Moab 30 days. They mourned for Moses. That's a huge loss to lose Moses. And so they wept and they mourned and they cried. Hey, it is normal, it is natural, and it is necessary to grieve when you experience loss. It's normal to do that. It's natural to do that. It's necessary to do that. You're going to foul yourself up if you try and short circuit the grieving process. If you try and say, well, I'm just gonna stuff this down. You know, this hurt comes into my life. I'm just gonna stuff it down and act like it's not there and act like it doesn't hurt. But you know it's there and you know it hurts. And so stuffing it is not going to solve the problem. You have to let it out. You can't really move on until you mourn. Hey, when your life changes drastically, dramatically, traumatically, first step is you mourn. That's normal, natural, and good. Second step, you stop mourning. You stop mourning. So it says, the sons of Israel wept for Moses in the plains of Moab 30 days. Then the days of weeping and mourning for Moses came to an end. There's a time for mourning, it says in Ecclesiastes chapter 3. There's a time to mourn, there's a time to grieve, and then there's a time to stop mourning and start moving and get going with the Lord. Now here's the key thing. You can't allow yourself to get stuck in perpetual mourning. That's true for you, that's true for me, that's true for Joshua, that's true for Samuel. None of us can get stuck, allow ourselves to get stuck in perpetual mourning because something terrible and horrible and tragic happened to us. And you're just constantly holding on to the past. You're just bitter because things have changed on you and you don't want them to change. Well, they've changed. And so, like I said, you can't live in the land of fantasy, the land of what if. What if this didn't happen? What if that didn't happen? Well, it did happen. So you have to move on. You can't allow yourself to get stuck. I read a story years ago about a couple who lost a teenage son, and it was a freak accident, and they lost this boy, and their hearts were shattered, as you can imagine. And the people came in their church and they came and ministered to them and loved on them and comforted them and made them meals and they were there for them and they were going, we're going to walk you through this. Well, they were mourning day after day, week after week, month after month, year after year. They got stuck in mourning. 15 years later, it was as if their son had died just a week ago. They never got past, Moses, my servant is dead, now therefore arise and cross over to this Jordan. You can't allow yourself to get stuck. You can't choose the wisdom of Job's wife, curse God and die. You can't allow yourself to get bitter at God because you don't understand why he took your loved one. You have to say, all right, Lord, now therefore, I'm going to arise. So you mourn. You stop mourning after the days have, before your mourning have completed. And that's different for every single person. You know, it says it was 30 days here, and maybe you've lost a loved one recently, and you say, I'm not ready. 30 days have passed, but I'm still hurting so deeply. That's okay. Just don't allow yourself to get stuck. You mourn, but then you stop mourning. And then thirdly, you arise and step into a new normal with God. Verse 2 again. Moses, my servant is dead. Now therefore arise, cross this Jordan, you and all this people, to the land which I am giving them to the sons of Israel. Every place on which the sole of your foot treads, I have given it to you, just as I spoke to Moses, from the wilderness and this Lebanon, even as far as the river Euphrates, all the land of the Hittites, and as far as the great sea toward the setting of the sun will be your territory. You know what he's talking about? He's talking about the promised land. They're at the southeast part of the promised land in a place called Moab, the plains of Moab. And they're getting ready. God wants them to cross over the Jordan River. You remember how God is going to stop up the waters of the Jordan so that they walk through on dry ground. Just like they left Egypt and God parted the Red Sea so they could walk through on dry ground. That's what they're going to do to go into the promised land to fight Jericho and to start winning battles. They have to arise and go because the promised land is ahead of them. Hey, that is good news for all of those who've experienced and are experiencing changes in life that you didn't want, that you didn't ask for, that you didn't pray for, but they're here. And now what am I going to do? I'm going to face the facts. I'm going to realize life has changed and life goes on, and I'm going to rise up with God and walk into my future, which the future is bright. Here is the good news for everyone. God is not done with you. There are blessings ahead, great blessings ahead. Now, when you go through tremendous loss, you don't see any blessings. I mean, everything is just like the joy is gone out of life. Am I ever going to smile again? Am I ever going to be lighthearted again? I just feel so heavy. But God is not done. God has not died. God has not changed. Life changes, but the Lord does not change. He never changes. I'm the Lord, I change not. And so I can say with confidence, with faith, hey, I'm still here. God still has a plan for me, and there are blessings yet ahead for me. Hey, God's not done. And although it seems dark, just like it does for Joshua in Joshua chapter 1, the Lord is not done with Joshua. He's not done with the people, with his people. He still is going to keep his promises. Moses is dead, but God is not dead. And listen, just as we learn from the burning bush, you know, that's what got Moses' attention in Exodus chapter 3. I must turn aside to see this great sight, this bush that burns but is not consumed. He wants to look at this bush. Man, this is some kind of special bush. This bush, it can handle fire. It's not the bush. It's the God in the bush. And the Lord is, in effect, saying to Moses, Moses, you think that's a big deal? Well, don't get all excited about the bush. What I do with this bush, I can do with that bush. I can do with this bush. I can do with that bush over there and that bush a mile away. It's not the bush. It's the God in the bush. What made Moses so great? It wasn't Moses. It was God in Moses that made him so great. And God was going to do great things through Joshua. So God's not done with you. There are blessings ahead. There's a promised land yet ahead. But there's some things that God wants. Number one, God wants you to be strong and courageous. In Joshua, beginning in verse 5, three times he's going to tell Joshua to be strong and courageous. No man will be able to stand before you all the days of your life. Just as I have been with Moses, I will be with you. I will not fail you or forsake you. Be strong and courageous, for you shall give this people possession of the land which I swore to their fathers to give them. Only be strong and very courageous. Says it again. And be careful to do according to all the law which Moses, my servant, commanded you. Do not turn from it to the right or to the left, so that you may have success wherever you go. Verse 9, have I not commanded you? Be strong and courageous. Do not tremble or be dismayed, for the Lord your God is with you wherever you go. Three times in just a few verses, God tells him the same thing. Be strong and courageous. Be strong and courageous. Be strong and very courageous. Now, that's a needed word for a guy who's fixing to step into the shoes of Moses, because Moses has big shoes. Be strong and courageous. Hey, what does God say to a single mom, to a single dad, to somebody who has faced tremendous loss, whether it's through death or whether it's through divorce and everything has changed? Be strong and courageous. Don't quit. Don't throw in the towel. Don't allow yourself to get overwhelmed. Keep your eyes fixed on me and be strong, be bold, be brave and courageous. And one of the things that I learned years ago that's so true, you can never be too small for God to use. You can only be too big. You can only be too big for God to use. Can't be too small. Because God, when you feel like you can't do it, then you trust God and God gets all the glory. When you feel like, I got this, Lord, then God says, oh, you got that? Okay, well, you're on your own, pal. Go see how well you do by yourself. You remember Samson, strong man Samson? He says in Judges, I will go out as at other times and shake myself free. And he did not know that the Lord had left him. Why was he so strong? Was it because he was eating his Wheaties? No, it's because God gave him strength. God gave him strength. And when God left him and took his hand off him, Samson was as weak as a kitten. Hey, God says, be strong and courageous. Look to me. I will take care of you. Secondly, God wants you to be faithful and obedient to his word. He says in verse 7, only be strong and very courageous. Be careful to do according to all the law which Moses, my servant, commanded you. Do not turn from it to the right or to the left, so that you may have success wherever you go. This book of the law shall not depart from your mouth, but you shall meditate on it day and night, so that you may be careful to do according to all that is written in it, for then you will make your way prosperous, and then you will have success. Be faithful when it comes to the word of God. Faithful to read it. Faithful to meditate on it. Faithful to memorize it. See, when it says the book of the law shall not depart from your mouth, it needs to be in your mouth. And for the word of God to be in your mouth, it has to get in your heart. You know, when we talk about meditating on scripture, that's like a cow chewing his cud. You know what a cow does? Cow has several stomachs, and they chew the grass, and they deposit it in a stomach, and then they throw it back up into their mouth, and they chew on it some more. Cows are gross. I mean, they're just gross. But anyway, that's a good picture of meditation. You ingest the word, and then you chew on it a while. And you think about it, and you're like, that's a pretty cool scripture. And you keep chewing on it, and it's in your mouth. It got down in your heart, and so it's there in your mouth, from God's mouth to our mouth. The book of the law shall not depart from your mouth. You're faithful with the word. You're faithful to ingest it, to meditate it, to memorize it, to have it in your mouth. And then you're faithful to obey it, to do what God says. Then, he says, you have success wherever you go. Then you will make your way prosperous, and then you will have success. Some people want success. They want prosperity, but they don't want to do what God says. It doesn't work that way. You know, you've heard me say before, there are two ways to go in life. There's your way, there's God's way. Your way leads every single time to the same place, the pigsty, every time to the pigsty. You go your way in relationships, you go your way in finances, you go your way in business. I'm going to do what I want to do. Well, that's where it goes to the pigsty. You go God's way, and it goes to a place of love and joy and peace and the blessings of God. You have a choice. Hey, God says, this is what I want for you to do. Be faithful and obedient. And then he says, I want you to be fully assured of my presence. Verse 5, no man will be able to stand before you all the days of your life. Just as I have been with Moses, I will be with you. I will not fail you or forsake you. Verse 9, have I not commanded you? Be strong and courageous. Do not tremble or be dismayed, for the Lord your God is with you wherever you go. How can I be strong and courageous? Because it's three times commanded to do that. I can only be strong and courageous when I know that the Lord is with me. And he's not going to leave me, and he's not going to forsake me. One of the greatest promises in Scripture for the New Testament believer is Jesus saying, lo, I'm with you always, even to the end of the age. When he says, I will never leave you, nor will I ever forsake you. When I come into your life, I come in forever. And I'm never, no, never, no, never, ever, ever going to leave you. And when everything gets dark and black and bleak in your life, and everybody walks out, the Lord stays. He'll not desert you. He'll be there for you. Just as I've been with Moses, I will be with you. Wow. I mean, you were with Moses to do all these great and mighty things. Yeah, it's not Moses that was the great one. It's me. I made Moses great. Now, he trusted me. He yielded to me, and my power was able to go and be seen through him, but it was me. And Joshua, you can walk with me like Moses walked with me. And just as I was with Moses, I will be with you. You know, Jeremiah had a tough time in his ministry. People hated Jeremiah. They wanted to kill Jeremiah. And he said, everywhere I go, I hear people saying all the time, let's get him, let's jump him, let's lay in wait for him, and let's trick him, let's trap him so we can get after him, so we can shut him up. And Jeremiah said, I'm scared to death. And then he says this in Jeremiah 20, verse 11, but the Lord is with me like a dread champion. Nobody messes with the dread champion. When the Lord is with you, like a dread champion, no one can defeat you because no one can defeat him. And you may think, well, I just feel like David against a Goliath. I'm just a little shepherd boy. I got nothing. He's got all the armor. He's got this. He's got that. What do I have? I have five smooth stones and a sling. Yeah, but you have the power of God behind you if you walk with God. And you can stand up to anything and to anyone. And God will enable you to do it, even in the midst of tremendous loss and hurt and suffering and pain. The Lord is with you. Be strong and courageous. Do not tremble or be dismayed. Trust me, trust my word, and I will see you through. You know, it was 2,000 years ago when Jesus walked the earth. He had his disciples, he had his followers. The people Many of them said, this is the Messiah. The disciples knew that he was the Messiah. Who do the people say that I am? Who do you say that I am? You are the Christ, the Son of the living God. But then these guys saw the Christ, the Son of the living God, beaten and nailed to a tree on a Friday in April. And they saw Jesus crucified. And you talk about a Black Friday. Holy cow. We've put all our faith, all our trust in this one, and now he's gone. And their hearts were shattered. Jesus died. Jesus was buried. He was put in a tomb. He was in a dark cave. And God does his best work in the darkest of places. He does his best work in a cave. And on the third day, Jesus stretched and yawned and laid aside his grave clothes and came out of that grave in power and great glory. And he changed everything in their lives, in our lives. He changed everything for all eternity. And listen, maybe right now you're experiencing Black Friday. And you say, I don't see how anything is ever going to get better for me. You hang on. You keep looking to the Lord. You just know that he's the dread champion, that he can't fail. I will not fail you nor forsake you. And you get ready, because although it's Friday, Sunday's coming for you. And God can turn your Calvary into an Easter if you'll just trust him.
1: The heart of our Heavenly Father is so tender toward his children. And his face is toward you right now. No matter what you might be going through, no matter what it is, you are precious to him, and he loves you so much that he's willing to walk through your dark times with you. May God comfort you in a way you never knew possible, and use today's message to strengthen you. Hey, we all know it. Life can change in an instant. Unwelcome situations can descend on us, leaving us devastated and debilitated. There was a time when thousands of Israelites were taken captive to Babylon, hundreds of miles away from their homes. They were traumatized and in deep despair. Their captors demanded they sing songs of Zion, but they agonized over it, saying, "How can we sing the Lord's song in a foreign land?" The Israelites had buckled under the weight of their grief and pain. In despair and tears, they hung up their harps, thinking they'd never sing again. Maybe you've faced a situation where the bottom has dropped out of your life and it felt like you'd never sing again. What do you do when trouble steals your song, your passion, your zest? When you want to say, "I quit, I'm done"? No. First, you get honest with God and you share your feelings, and then you trust him. We want to help you do that by getting into your hands and your ears and your hearts two resources from Pastor Jeff. 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That's all the time we have for today, and thank you for joining us on From His Heart. I'm Larry Nobles, trusting that you'll be able to be right back here tomorrow as Pastor Jeff begins the second lesson from the Life Goes On series, when he'll explain how to make hard times holy times. That's on Wednesday, when Pastor Jeff Shreve speaks the truth in love to a lost and a hurting world. 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
0: Everything hurts, everything aches, you can't sit still, you can't sleep. If I knew then what I know now, I would have never picked it up.
2: Opioid addiction and overdose is at epidemic proportions in this country. Today, 100 Huntley Street is going to examine this urgent issue. Thanks for joining us.
3: We'll be looking at how we relieve the pain of this heartbreaking epidemic, bringing you not only information, but hope, hearing from those recovering from opioid addiction, indigenous voices, and experts and spiritual leaders.
2: Yeah, we are in a crisis, but if there's one thing that we've learned as we've researched and spoken to those impacted, it's that no matter how things look right now, there is hope for a better tomorrow.
3: Well, in the next half hour, we will make resources available to help educate you and give you the help you need. Whether you are the one fighting opioid addiction yourself or trying to help a loved one, because we know this epidemic touches all levels of society and affects people of all types of backgrounds, Cheryl.
2: Yeah, and as people of faith, we know it often takes the help of a power greater than ourselves to fight the strong grip of addiction. And we're going to explore how we can access that spiritual strength.
3: Opioid addiction was already a crisis before the pandemic, but the isolation and loss associated with it only made things worse. Maggie John from Context Beyond the Headlines gives us this report.
4: I've had people die right beside me. I've seen people overdose. I've had to bring people back.
5: Daniel's experience is one many have had to endure over the past few years in Canada. The opioid epidemic is a national crisis. 25,000 people in this country have died from an opioid poisoning in the last 5 years. In the first half of 2021, 87% of those deaths involved fentanyl. Dr. David Yearlink, head of clinical pharmacology and toxicology at Sunnybrook Health Sciences Center in Toronto, was one of the first to see the warning signs of how addictive opioid painkillers were back in 2013.
6: In the early 2000s, like many doctors, I was pretty liberal in my prescribing of drugs like OxyContin in an effort to help people with pain. I, in hindsight, had clear red flags for opioid addiction.
5: Why do you think Canada is now standing in this epidemic?
6: We still resort to opioids much more readily than the best medical evidence suggests we should. We prescribe them, I think, far more often at much higher doses and for longer periods of time.
5: Still, you think,
6: oh,
5: today?
6: Oh, it still happens. Okay. And that, I say that despite knowing that most of the deaths today aren't from prescription opioids. They're from fentanyl.
5: The opioid crisis has hit cities, small towns, and remote areas, but some communities have seen the impact more than others. The amount of deaths from opioid poisoning rose 132% for Indigenous people in Ontario in the first year of the pandemic. Ontario Regional Chief Glenn Hare says more needs to be done to address this discrepancy.
7: We need to turn our sights a little bit this way and deal with another pandemic, and that's the drugs, the overdoses in our communities. It's a pandemic. It is worse than ever. It's out of control.
5: So what is the solution to this ever-growing problem? Advocates in the field say harm reduction is the only solution. Tim McClement is the executive director of the AIDS Network in Hamilton, one organization that has a harm reduction outreach program.
8: So our approach is to help with prevention, so prevention of HIV, hepatitis C.
5: Some of the criticism that we've heard is that while harm reduction clinics and services are available, there isn't a direction towards treatment for some.
8: We've never not directed people away from treatment. I suppose the philosophy of harm reduction is the focus may not be, you should stop using drugs. It's more like if you're going to use safe, there's a safer way to do it.
5: In Vancouver, Providence Healthcare's St. Paul's Hospital has an overdose prevention site. Carlin Patterson is a nurse who works on site.
9: Many of our patients continue to use substances while admitted to the hospital because they're trying to manage their pain and withdrawal. And despite what we may be able to try to give them as a medication alternative, it's not really kind

0: with this super concentrated and toxic supply that's out there now.
1: But how far is too far? Dr. Scott McDonald is part of Crosstown Clinic in Vancouver, the first clinic in North America to offer medical-grade heroin in a supervised location to chronic users. He says this is one approach in a long line of care.
2: Do you think this is the answer to this national epidemic?
3: It is part of the solution. We need more options for folks, more tools in the toolkit.
2: Talk to me about what you've been seeing in the last 5 years when it comes to fentanyl.
3: The street supply has just become more potent and more toxic. We used to start with a dose of 15 milligrams of diacetylmorphine. That just, with the current tolerance and the current potency of the street supply, that's just not sufficient to give people the relief that they need.
1: Pastor Kevin Mast disagrees with the harm reduction strategies.
4: I think safe is a misnomer because there's nothing safe about injecting heroin into your arm.
1: He runs Hope Center, a church which also has an addiction recovery center called Hope House in the core of Barrie, Ontario.
4: The problem is that while the evidence-based research says, yeah, if you come into the safe injection site, you are far less likely to pass along a bloodborne disease or to overdose and die. Mm-hmm. Absolutely, that's inarguable. The problem is that they also won't be offered help. One of the staples of the harm reduction philosophy is to not stigmatize the person. The fear is that that person won't come back again. Loving community and inclusiveness is actually the cure. The opposite of addiction is connection.
5: Well, there's no question, Cheryl, that this is a complex problem that only seems to be getting worse. And the numbers are shocking. Stats show that last year, between April and June, 19 people died from an opioid over 19 people per day died as a result of opioid overdose.
6: Yeah.
5: Staggering.
6: Yeah, and we need to be aware of that and just, you know, say that this isn't okay. We're not okay living right in a culture where people are dying at this rate. And as you saw in that piece, the street drug fentanyl has been a huge part of the problem. It's 100 times more potent than morphine, if you can imagine. Just the smallest amount can kill someone. And, you know, Dr. Yearlink went on to say that prescription opioids are still being prescribed at high rates. And, you know, but the problem isn't necessarily that. That might get people started, but really it's because of the high amounts of fentanyl on the streets and unknown.
5: Yeah, somewhat surprised that doctors continue to prescribe such a strong medication. The problem, you know, that we're noticing or that I think is really at the forefront is the fact that this drug supply is so tainted. Like, drug users don't really know what's in the drugs they're using on the streets. And while there's so many aspects of this complex issue, we know that in just a few minutes, Cheryl, you're going to be speaking actually with an addictions counselor that says there is hope. So stay with us.

0: So many individuals who have a mental illness, they will struggle also with a co-occurring substance use problem and vice versa. And as I'm sure you know, Canada, along with some other countries like the United States and Europe, we're all facing an opioid crisis. In fact, the World Health Organization, you know, recently estimated a couple of years ago, this was prior to the pandemic, that over 100,000 people died of opioid overdose in 1 year alone. And we know that with COVID-19, this has really exacerbated the opioid crisis. We know that the number of opioid-related deaths has increased by over 50% within the same time period last year. And so it is very worrisome. You know, I'm very glad that you're actually highlighting this topic, because I think there's a lot that can be done to really raise awareness and to, you know, enable people to get help sooner rather than later.
1: Feels like there's a demon inside you, a monster in there under your skin trying to push its way out.
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4: If you've ever walked with someone you love suffering from addiction, you know the impact can be devastating. Knowing what to do and when to do it seems almost impossible. To help us find a way forward, I'm joined by addiction counselor Grace Van Ankom. Thanks so much for joining us, Grace. Good to see you.
5: Thanks, Cheryl, for having me. I'm really excited to be here.
4: Opioids and addiction has become so much even more prevalent since COVID, and even was going up before that. So if someone's watching right now and they're walking through with a family member or a loved one that is addicted, what are they usually experiencing? What is going on as they're trying to walk alongside them?
5: It's such an overwhelming experience. Their love for the person in their family or their close one that they're watching go through this addiction, it's so overwhelming to know that you can't rescue them. I feel for families when I sit with them and they talk about this hopelessness that they're experiencing, but it's not hopeless. There's a lot of hope, but the pain is very real, and it is a long suffering experience to love someone and give them the privilege of their own choices in life and decisions and to support them in a healthy way.
4: I know many times there's things like you've been robbed, you've been stolen from, you're lied to. Sometimes people feel they have to cut off that person in order to protect themselves, their children, or their family. So just, can you give us some things that people need to know as they're walking with that person? Like, should you cut them off? Just some things like that.
5: Yeah, that's great. I actually just sat down with parents recently and I asked them, you know, what would be, from your wisdom, they're walking with their son 2 years now into recovery, but it's been a very long journey. And I said, what helped you along the way? And they really advocated for education. There's a lot of community support programs that are available for family members and friends to learn what is happening in the mind of someone walking out addiction, what's happening in their bodies, what's the impact of addiction on their life, so that they can grow in empathy towards that person. And it also, in those places, they learn, what does it mean that I'm an enabler, that it actually is unhealthy, my helping and coping mechanisms. And then how do I restructure so that I can be a healthy support for this person? Because there are a lot of supports out there to help you make those decisions, to know when is the time for me to put a boundary up? When is the time for me to say no and that I can't help you or support you in that way? And when is the time to step in and go, yes, come, I'll walk alongside you? So I really encourage that, reach out to the resources that are available. And the other thing this family said, these parents said, equal to the education is knowing the heart of God, knowing God's heart for you, God's heart for your child and the person that you love, and leaning into that and surrounding yourself with others who will hope with you for your loved one, especially in those moments where you've lost hope. You can't hope anymore. Surround yourself with those who will say, I'll carry that hope with you for a while and I'll pray with you.
4: Oh, so much good advice. I know there's so much more that we could dive into, but definitely those resources are something to reach out to. Thank you so much, Grace, for all you're doing to help families and friends and for joining us today.
5: Thank you, Cheryl.

0: I think a lot of us think of addiction as a case of weak-willed people on one hand. So that's sort of the moral picture of addiction, which in addiction circles is really no longer the image that people have of it. But a second misconception would be that it's simply a medical issue, that some people are predisposed, they have addictive personalities, or just more predisposed to be addicted than others. And we just have not found that to be the case. That it's not just a case of someone's bad morality or weak will, that's part of the mix. It's not just a case of a medical issue, though that's clearly part of the case. It really is not even just an individual issue, though that's part of what's going on as well. It's really a social issue that is affecting all of us. I think that's the biggest misconception that we have, is that there are some of us who really, we're immune from addiction or attachment issues, and others are not. But we don't recognize that addiction is largely a case of unprocessed pain.
1: And Cheryl, that was just a snippet of a longer conversation I had with Aaron, a remarkable human being with his family. They live right downtown Eastside Vancouver, working with the people, addicts, street people, sex trade workers. And you know, he makes a point when he meets them to acknowledge the innate dignity that each one of them have within them. You know, and just even that perspective change. I know for myself, just knowing that I am a child of God, that I'm made in His image, makes this huge shift in my perspective. And that
2: Absolutely.
1: Difference can give that drug addict the permission to not see themselves as their sickness, right?
2: Yeah, exactly. You have to go beyond that, and you
1: Yeah.
2: have to know your identity, whether or not you're dealing with an addiction or not. That is so true. Well, and you know, earlier in my conversation with addictions counselor Grace Van Ankom, she talked about that balance between wanting to care for your loved ones battling drug addiction without crossing that line into enabling. And honestly, that's so tough. Where and how we set those boundaries is probably one of the biggest lessons the family support networks have to learn. And I just think, like, you know, people need support and community to beat drug addiction, but at the same time, there comes a point where you're just really enabling them to go deeper into it.
1: It's such a difficult thing walking that fine line. It's why it's important to seek help. Counseling, and we're not just talking for the addict, but those trying to support the rehabilitation of those they love that are facing addiction. So listen, we want you to know we've got a resource page available for you, crossroads.ca/opioidcrisis. It's why we're here today. It's why we are addressing this very important issue in our country, to make resources available to you. Of course, we've got our prayer lines that are always available to you to call 24 hours a day. Make sure you avail yourself to those.
2: Yeah, we're just here to support you on this journey, as we know so many people are dealing with it. Well, up next, we have a story about two young women who found freedom from their opioid addiction and say that with God and with the right support, it is possible to get clean.
3: Fentanyl is such a deadly drug. I wish that it didn't exist.
4: I actually overdosed 20 times. I had to have my ribs broken to be brought back to life.
3: Feels like there's a demon inside you, a monster in there under your skin, trying to push its way out.
4: You're literally risking your life knowing that you could die at any minute, like after trying it, but that doesn't even stop you.
3: Everything hurts, everything aches, you can't sit still, you can't sleep. If I knew then what I know now, I would have never picked it up. The drug subculture in where I'm from, almost everyone I know that does some sort of drug is hooked on fentanyl. My addiction actually started with a pain pill prescription from a doctor, and so he gave me my last prescription of Percocets and said, "You're on your own, find a methadone doctor." Unfortunately, that's not the next step I took. I went to street drugs, which someone told me was heroin, but unfortunately it was fentanyl. I was hooked from the first time I tried it.
4: I was addicted to Percocets, and then I started doing Oxys, and when I couldn't find either of those, I was like, okay, well, I'm gonna try fentanyl. The first few times, like, I tried it was very intense, and I didn't overdose right away, but I think literally maybe the fourth or fifth time I tried it, I overdosed. And then from on then, like I was already completely addicted. If you think you have withdrawals from Percocets or OxyContin, there's nothing like the feeling of fentanyl, which it feels like your bones are twisting the opposite way. It's the most painful thing in the entire world. And you need it in whatever way you're gonna get it because it is the worst thing to go through. You're not living to be alive, you can't even think. Like, it just overtakes everything and you don't wanna live a life where you're not able to numb it out. Everyone I think I know from at least my school days and childhood is using, and I've brought back plenty of people to life, and I know at least 15 people or more that have died.
3: Prior to my arrest in 2019, I had lost, I'd say, 12 friends or associates in 3 years, 12 people. The overdose is what changed my life, but for some people, it's the end. When you come to from an overdose, you don't feel great, but that's what the Narcan is supposed to do. It's to pull you out of it, get your heart going again, and you do feel like you're in a precipitated withdrawal. I feel like if you can remember that feeling, that could be the key or the piece that stops you from continuing on. For God to tell me, like, this isn't your life, this isn't the end, stop playing Russian roulette with it. It resonated in my heart in a different way that I'd heard a million other people say it to me.

Although you might think it's impossible to get off of, it isn't. It's hard, but anything that's hard won't come easy because it's worth it. Life is actually so much better sober. Like, I haven't laughed in years when I was high. And then I knew that life had so much more joy because when I got sober, I started actually like laughing and genuinely like laughing where I was crying.

0: I tried many times, many treatment centers, many detox programs, many different types of medications. But if you reach out to the right person, if you have God in your life, I believe, and you get the right supports, that it's definitely possible.
1: There's so much more to life than sitting in a room with people you don't even like, wasting your life away and dying. Yeah, it's definitely possible, and you just gotta want it really bad, and it's so worth it.
2: You know, Cheryl, it's important that we don't become desensitized to the numbers. You know, we gave a bunch of stats throughout this half-hour program, and just hearing about Brooke and Lynn and losing 12 friends and losing 15 friends, these are precious souls that have been lost as a result of this addiction, as a result of these overdoses. So it's important that we not lose sight of that. These are people.
3: And that's why we're here today, because we know so many of you are either secretly dealing with this in your life. Maybe people don't even know about your secret addiction. And then I know many of you have family members and you don't even know who to talk to about it. We want to make sure that we can be there for you and just remind you again of those prayer lines. Totally confidential. You can call anytime, day or night, and we will love to be there to support you. And of course, you know, Brooke and Lynn are part of a rehabilitation house for women exiting the sex trade, human trafficking, and addiction that we actually support here at Crossroads to help Canadian women. It's called the Beauty for Ashes Transformation House. And, you know, they are supported and networked with so many Christian denominations, incredible show of unity, Christian Reform, Presbyterian, Roman Catholic, Lutheran, non-denominational, Baptist, just so many. Absolutely amazing to see everyone working together to make a difference in this area.
2: Yeah, well, that's just one of the resources that we want to make available to you at crossroads.ca/opioid crisis. Make sure you go and check it out. It's a page we prepared for you with all kinds of avenues to help you start on the journey of recovery or to help you support the one that you love that's fighting addiction. Well, this next story is a story of hope. Celesta and Jonathan Stevenson's addictions to drugs was spiraling out of control, but it was the loss of someone close to them that helped them experience freedom from addiction and the love of Jesus.
4: Celesta Stevenson Tingle.
5: I watched my mom being murdered in front of me. Both me and my brother, we went through like a lot of counseling. I was lucky to be like put in a good foster home. Got into the wrong crowd and started drinking and doing drugs. I guess to me that was just how life was supposed to be, because I grew up watching my parents like have parties, drink drugs. To me that was like, you know, normal. All I knew was addictions. And then I got caught up in like a relationship, abusive relationship that kind of just took me to like harder drugs. So I was trying to like commit suicide, butchered my arm with like purple marks all over my arms. And then I remember like popping a bunch of like pills, anything I could get my hands on. And it just ended up making me sleep for like 3 days. I woke up and I was crawling all over the floor. You know, it didn't kill me, so I just went on to drinking, and I kept drinking, doing coke, trying to get away from reality.
6: Well, I grew up in a Christian home, so we traveled lots. Camp meetings, we were on the road lots. Bring preachers in from other parts of the province, and my family's, they're all musicians, so yeah, I grew up learning how to play instruments. That's where I learned how to play drums. Favorite instrument is the drums, and then as I got older, I got into guitar and bass. I got into drugs at a young age, 14 years old. That's when I got into IV drugs, when I was 17. And I came off of them when I was 28. When you get into IV drugs, it's not easy to quit. I was doing maybe about $300 to $400 worth a day, and maybe $500 on some days. I knew I could get help, but I just, at the time, I didn't want it. I didn't really care about anything. Well, I met my wife when I was 23 years old.
5: I wish I would have met my husband a lot sooner because he's the one that introduced me to God because I didn't know who God was. It was because of him that I know who God is.
6: Her dad ended up in the hospital. We were doing the crystal meth and the infection went down into his stomach and the doctors missed it and he ended up passing away from it. He had a talk with me before he passed away and he asked me to change our lives and walk a different path.
5: God gave me a second chance to live a life of happiness and hope and faith. Before I knew God, it was nothing but like depression and sadness. To me, that like I thought that was life, but now that I know God, I know what life is. God is love.
6: Well, I got a great wife and great life now. And, yeah, I got a 13-year-old son. And I'm serving God now, so yeah, I got a lot to live for now. So I would say thank you, Lord, for blessing me with a life and a new life and giving me another chance.
5: Yeah, now with God in my life, he just, he's just loved me and made me feel worthy.
3: So much hope there. And I want to say, if you've tried before to get clean and you haven't, and you know, I interviewed someone recently, Mark, who'd been to rehab 8 times. It took on the 8th time. If you've let people down, you've disappointed people, don't give up. Just keep trying. 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
2: Absolutely. 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He loves you.
3: Yes.
2: There is hope. 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God loves you. And so do we. Take care.
3: Thanks for joining us.

0: The blood that Jesus shed gives me strength from day and day. You know what that tells us? You can't join in. You got to be born in. Yeah, yeah. What did he do? He traded places with you and with me.
1: Welcome to Treasure Truth with Pastor and author James Ford Jr., Senior Pastor of the Christ Bible Church in Chicago. I'm Steve Hiller. Glad that you're with us as today we continue our message from Psalm 111, All Eyes on Me. And Pastor, I want to unpack a little bit what we just heard, because if somebody has not been listening to this series and they hear what we just heard, maybe saying, wait a minute, you're telling me that the blood of Jesus gives me strength, but I can't join in. I've got to be born in. What does all this mean? Are you talking about a spiritual rebirth? Are you talking what? Unpack for us what we just heard, if you would.
2: Right. Well, that's what we heard. Exactly what you said. You know, you're usually right on it, Steve.
1: That we're talking about. I have the benefit of sitting here with you, though.
2: Yeah. Well, I mean, that's what we're talking about being born again. You have to be born again. What does that mean?
1: Yeah.
2: That you must receive the good news, the gospel. What is it? 1 Corinthians 15:3-4. For I delivered unto you that which I also received, how that Christ died for our sins according to Scripture, that he was buried, and that he rose again the third day according to the Scripture. So that statement was a reaction to somebody saying, I want to join church.
1: Hmm.
2: My comment is always, no, you don't want to join church. You want to be the church. And how you become the church is receiving Jesus Christ as your personal Lord and Savior.
1: Yeah.
2: And then you become the church. Misnomer is that church is a building, but not in Scripture.
1: Right.
2: It's never a building in Scripture. We are the ecclesia. That's the Greek word. And it literally means called out ones.
1: Yeah.
2: That God has called us out of the world, and he has brought us and placed us into the body of Christ. 1 Corinthians 12:13. For by one Spirit are we all baptized into one body, that is identified in the death, burial, and resurrection of our Lord and Savior Jesus Christ.
1: Yeah.
2: And so you are born again. So you can't join in. You've got to be born in, because salvation is not about worth. It's about your birth.
1: Hmm. I love that. And you used a word a few moments ago that I think is something that so many of us need to be reminded of continually. This whole series reminds me of this, and that is the gospel. You know, coming back to the cross, coming back to the shed blood of Jesus. I don't remember which old Puritan writer talked about the fact that we need to be preaching the gospel to ourselves each and every day. Not for the fact that we need to hear that to be saved, because justification is a one-time event, saved once. But it's the fact that we need to be reminded of these truths daily so that we can live them out.
2: That's right. You heard about that guy carrying the sandwich placard? And he was saying, repent, accept Jesus Christ, or you will go to hell. Jesus is coming. And so finally, one guy got tired of him because he was there every day. And he said, why are you wasting your time? These people aren't hearing you. They are ignoring you. To which he replied, I'm not preaching it to remind them. I'm preaching it to remind me.
1: Hmm.
2: And that's what we got to do sometimes.
1: Yeah, absolutely. Well, I hope you'll grab your Bible and join us in Psalm 111 as we continue the message, All Eyes on Me. Here's Pastor Ford.
0: I'm telling you, people treat you how you look. Try it. Okay, you know, some of you remember this. I ain't shared it in about 15 years, but I remember, you know, because I always like to go to exclusive places to shop. So I was in Aldi's. And I, this is about 15 years ago, and I went there right after I left church, and I went to get me some bread and some bologna, when I was used to eat bologna, and some bread and some bologna and some mustard and some lettuce and tomatoes. And you know I could get all of that for $1.50 at Aldi's. Yeah, because bread was 39 cents, mustard was 19 cents, you know, and on and on and on. So I'm in there. And so I went after church, so I had a tie on. So I go in, and these two drunk guys, they come up to me and they say, excuse me, where the barbecue sauce? I said, I don't work here. Oh, okay. So I'm going down the other aisle, you know, coming down where they have the aluminum foil and the, some of y'all know what I'm talking about, right? And so these two ladies walked up to me and said, sir, could you tell us where? And they asked me for where something. I said, I don't work here. I said, oh, okay. So three or four times I'm going through trying to get my little stuff. People were asking me questions. Then the two drunk guys, I'm coming down the last aisle by the meat. Two drunk guys walk up and say, excuse me, which drink of water? Oh, that's right, you don't work here. And the other one said, why don't you take that tie off? So I took the tie off, and nobody asked me any more questions. You see, the managers at Aldi's at that time wore ties. And so they associated manager with tie. So then I had extrinsic glory. That is, as long as I had on a tie, they thought I was somebody. But as soon as I took off the tie, nobody asked me anything because I looked like everybody else. What am I trying to tell you? He says, there's no precipitation for worship. You don't just worship God and praise God because he done something for you. Because if he hadn't done anything other than save you, you ought to give him praise. The precipitation for it is based on who he is, because God has intrinsic glory. That is, there's nothing that added to him that makes him glorious. There's nothing that can be taken away from him to steal his glory. We praise him because he's God all by himself, omnipotent, omnipresent, omniscient, voracious, immutable. That's our God, and we need to give him glory. Say hallelujah. Yeah, that's it. That's it. Yeah, all eyes are on him. See, if we come and sing, preach, and pray, guess what? If we sing and our eyes are not him, then it's just music. If we pray and all eyes are not him, it's just idle conversation that's bouncing off the ceiling and coming back down to the pew. And if we don't have all eyes on him, then preaching is just a speech. But when we connect it to him, for God is spirit, and they that worship him must worship him in spirit and in truth. And I want to tell you something. I'm going to take my little effort at trying to preach, you know, instead of teach. Because when you have all eyes on him, you know what it'll make you do? Say, what will it make you do, Pastor Ford? It'll make you stand up even when you want to sit down. Yeah, it'll make you cry even though you tried to choke back your emotions. It'll make you shout even though you want to keep quiet, sit still, or rock. It'll make you run on even though you're discouraged and ready to quit. It'll make your feet move and you're not walking anywhere. When you got your eyes on him, your hands are waving, but you ain't saying bye-bye. Whenever you are eyes on him. Let me see if there's anybody in here that's like Isaiah, have their eyes on him. Yeah, have you seen him yet since you've been here? Yeah, then I have a question. Then why haven't you waved a hand? Why haven't you said amen? Why haven't you stood up? Why haven't you sat down? Why haven't you cried? Why haven't you rocked back and forth? Why haven't you said something? Yeah, remember when he saw Jesus? In Isaiah 6, you know that was Jesus he saw. You don't believe me. All you got to do is just read John chapter 12, verse 41 and 42. That scripture says it was Jesus he saw. Remember what he said? I saw the Lord in the year that King Uzziah died. We talked about that, remember? Uzziah had to die. He had already been preaching for 6 chapters, but he didn't see God yet. How you going to be a preacher and don't see God? Because you got some people in your way blocking your view. And when Uzziah died, I also, in the same year, I also. He didn't need the also. He just wanted to put the also in there to let us know that it would happen simultaneously. He had to die so I could see God. Can I ask you a question? Say, ask me. Who has to die for you to see God? He said, I saw the Lord high and lifted up, and his train, that's just the back part, the train filled the earth, and the seraphim and the cherubim cried out, holy, holy, holy, Lord God Almighty, who is, who are, and I did it. You know, I'm a teacher. I had to go back to teaching, and I said, look at this. Here's what he saw. He saw him sitting on the throne. Say, what is that? That's the sovereignty of God. He saw him high and lifted up. That's the dignity of God. His train filled the earth. That's the authority of God. Two wings that covered their face. That's the mystery of God. Two wings that covered their feet. That's the superiority of God. Two wings they fly. That's the preeminency of God. That you can't walk when you serve God. You can't run when you serve God. You got to fly when you serve God. Yeah. And they cried out, holy, holy, holy. That's the purity of God. The whole earth is filled with his glory. That's the majesty of God. Isaiah cried out, woe is me. I am clean and undone. You want to know why? Because God won't acknowledge your misery until you first acknowledge his majesty. That's tweetable. And he saw him in his sovereignty and dignity, authority, mystery, superiority, preeminency, piety, and majesty. Wow. And it changed him. What's the first thing he did? He cried out, I am unclean. And then he said, here am I. Humility and availability. And if you don't have those, you ain't seen God. No, you ain't seen God. He says, all eyes on me. Let's move on to the second point. Notice, and this is as far as we're going to get today. So all eyes on him. Why? Because of his person. Here's the second one. All eyes on him because of his productivity. He's talking about the works that God has done. Wow. Now get this. Verse one, person. Verse two, productivity. Here, let me break it down. Somebody says it's too complicated. Verse one, for who he is. Then verse two, for what he's done. See the order? Praise God for who he is first. Then praise him for what he does.
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0: Now you see two things in this verse. You see the character of his productivity or works, and you see the comeback because of his productivity or work. Now watch this. I don't have time. But if I could, I could spend the rest of the time on these four words. Now listen to this. I'm going to make the emphasis and put the emphasis on these syllables, okay? The works, I'm going to put the emphasis on these syllables or these words. I just want you to know that you have to put the emphasis on the right syllable. Listen to this. The works of the Lord are great, sought out of all them that have pleasure therein. His work is honorable and glorious, and his righteousness endureth forever. He hath made his wonderful works to be remembered. See those four words? Great, glorious, honorable, and wonderful. And I looked up every one of them, and you know it. That's why I'm only going to deal with one, but I'm going to tell you what they all mean. Because when you look at this thing, it just floors me. I got goosebumps now. I had goosebumps when I was studying. Every time I looked up each word, I looked up each Hebrew word, and I shouted in my study. Because the first one is great, talks about the magnitude of God's productivity or his works. The second word, glorious, talks about the magnificence of the productivity of God or his works. The third one, honorable, speaks of the majesty of the productivity of God or his works. And then the word wonderful talks about the mystery. Listen to what he's saying. Notice with me again. You don't see anything here about food, clothes, shelter, any of those things. No. He's saying, wait, man, I'm going to praise God. And let me just give you the meaning of one word. The word wonderful that talks about is mystery. Here's what the word means in the Hebrew. It literally means, here's the definition that they give you in Strong's. Something I simply cannot understand. Something remarkable. So different, it's striking, and it transcends the power of human intelligence and imagination. This word, wonderful, is used over 30 times in the Old Testament. Most of them, guess where you find it? It's found in the Exodus, the 10 plagues, the crossing of the Red Sea, the manna that came down from heaven, the water coming out of a rock. Why? Because it was wonderful. Well, it's so, in other words, here's what he's saying. He's saying the stuff that God can do can blow your mind. You know, kind of like I did with Sister Ford when I started rapping to her. I couldn't resist. But that's what it means. Simply that we understand that our God is awesome. You got to realize that there's some things that if God doesn't do it, it can't be done. That there are some things that only God can do. That he's the only one qualified to do certain things. Okay. Miracle on the Hudson. Anybody see Sully, the movie? Powerful movie. Miracle on the Hudson. January 15th, 2009, U.S. Airways flight 1549 struck a large flock of Canadian geese during liftoff from LaGuardia Airport. Both engines were out. It's called the Miracle on the Hudson. Chelsea Sullenberger? Yeah, that's Chelsea Sullenberger. He safely landed the plane and 155 passengers, all of them were saved. Now, what was so significant about it? It had never been done by a commercial airline plane that had both engines out. Now, I don't know if you followed it, but they said, listen, especially the people I've read behind, they said, man, who else could have done this? And so listen what his qualifications are, because it was a Ray Charles moment. You got the right one, baby. Uh-huh. You got the right one now, baby. Uh-huh. Okay, here it is. That he is a former fighter pilot for the U.S. Air Force for 7 years. He flew F-4 Phantom jets in Vietnam. He was a top gun who was a commander for red flag exercises for advanced aerial combat training. He trained fighters how to fight in combat to fight other jets in combat. He also was a member of the Aircraft Accident Investigation Board. And get this, he was a certified, qualified, bona fide glider plane pilot. You know what a glider plane is? It's a plane that doesn't have engine. You see the providence of God for those folk? If anybody else would have been in that plane, those people would have been dead. But the right man was there. I tell you, it makes me think of a hymn. I know we don't sing those anymore, but I remember a mighty fortress is our God, a bulwark never failing. And I remember that line that says, we're not the right man on our side, the man of God's own choosing. Oh, man, it's just like, whoa. And so here it is. He was qualified to do a water landing on a plane that was commercial with both engines out. So what happened? Former President Bush, former President Barack Obama honored him. Both of them honored him. He received a Master's Medal, the Medal of Valor, standing ovation during Super Bowl 43. He threw out the first pitch of the 2009 Major League Baseball season for the San Francisco Giants. They gave him a jersey with his name on it, Sully, and the number 155, because those are the number of people that he saved. But there's somebody else who's done the same thing. And he saved more than 155 people. And his name is not on our jersey, but it sure is written in our heart. because he's got the name that's above every name. And at the sound of that name, every knee shall bow and every tongue shall confess that Jesus Christ is God to the glory. No one else was qualified to take away our sin. Nobody could do it. Why? Because in order to take away our sin, you had to be able to pay the price. Now, the price was blood, Leviticus 17, 11. I've given the blood on the altar as atonement for sin. Hebrews 9, 22, without the shedding of blood, there is no remission. And so somebody had to pay, but it couldn't be anybody's blood. Why? Because we're of Adam. Romans 5, 12, in Adam all die. And so therefore, we needed somebody who would be able to relate to God, but who would be 100% man and 100% God. And so God hooked us up because Jesus volunteered to come down and veil deity in humanity, step down through those 42 burning generations, as Pastor Avery says, took on flesh for you and I, and then did what? Did what no one else could do, shed his blood and paid for us to be taken out of the slave market of sin. So he had humanity from the Virgin Mary, deity from the Holy Ghost. He's the God-man. So that Romans 5:12b says, in Christ, all are made alive. See, he qualified. None of us are qualified. Why? Because we have the blood of Adam. That's why the songwriter said, I know it was the blood. I know it was the blood. I know it was the blood for me. One day when I was lost, he died upon the cross, and I know it was the blood for me. The other songwriter said, it reaches to the highest mountain, flows to the lowest valley. The blood that Jesus shed gives me strength from day and day. You know what that tells us? You can't join in. You got to be born in. Yeah, yeah. What did he do? He traded places with you and with me. And so what did he do? The magnitude, he paid for the sins of the world. The magnificence, we were enemies, and while we were yet sinners, he died for us. The majesty of it, the creator died for the creature. The mystery of it, why would someone so holy die for somebody so jacked up like me?
1: Well, I think a lot of us could be asking ourselves that exact same question. But when we stop, when we think about it, I hope that leads you to worship. Oh, it certainly does me. And it's been a great thing looking at Psalm 111 on today's broadcast and our message, All Eyes on Me. Now, this may be a message that you want to go back and listen to again. 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Thanks to our producers, Amy Rios and Ryan McConaughey. For Pastor Ford, I'm Steve Hiller. 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

0: Here is a promise from God's Word from Psalm 34, verses 1 through 3. I will bless the Lord at all times. His praise shall continually be in my mouth. My soul shall make her boast in the Lord. The humble shall hear thereof and be glad. Oh, magnify the Lord with me, and let us exalt his name together. Psalm 34, verses 1 through 3.
1: We are the chosen of God who have been sanctified by the Holy Spirit. We've been saved by the grace of God, redeemed by the blood of the Lord Jesus Christ. We are His children. We